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1: We welcome you to join us on the porch. 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Grab a coffee or a cool lemonade and join our host, Randy Voller, for a slice of life from the perspective of one of Chatham County's most actively engaged community leaders, former mayor, real estate developer, musician, and all-around great guy. Now, here's Randy.
2: Hey there, I'm Randy Voller. Come up on the porch, where today our guest is author Nora Gaskin, who has a new book, Lammy Loves Cubby. So welcome to the porch, Nora.
3: Thanks, Randy. Glad to be here.
2: It's great to have you here. We both live in Chatham County.
3: That's right.
2: God's country.
3: God's country.
2: Do any of your books you've written, do any of them get inspiration from Chatham County?
3: Yes, I would say so. In my first novel, Until Proven, there is a pedestrian bridge over a river. And that might remind some people of the bridge at Bynum, crossing the Haw River, and just the flavor of it, the atmosphere, informs me and informs the storytelling. I'm quite sure. Littleboro is the fictional town in Lammy Loves Cubby. Lammy and Cubby live in Littleboro. They go to Raleigh frequently, and of course Raleigh's a real place, but Littleboro is a distillation of small towns in North Carolina, and there would be a little bit of Pittsboro worked in there. In Littleboro, the courthouse sits on a square rather than a circle, but still, I feel sure it looks something like the courthouse in Pittsboro.
2: So depending on context and time, that courthouse in Pittsboro used to be a square. So I have the old maps going all the way back. So
3: okay.
2: You know, a map from 1890, for example, that is a town square.
3: Interesting. Okay.
2: It became a circle due to function of North Carolina Department of Transportation. But when you go back and look at the actual original maps of the town of Pittsboro, which was created in 1787, it is a square, which a lot of people don't know. And, of course, back then, when you look at the maps of Chatham, there's no Jordan Lake.
3: Right. Oh, of course. I grew up on Mount Carmel Church Road in Orange County as the crow flies, very close to where I live now, just across Edwards Mountain. As the roads run, it's not quite that close. But I'm familiar with what's changed in that section of Orange County as well as Chatham County. My brother was a teenager who put in some hours working on the dam when that was being built.
2: Really?
3: Yep.
2: That was quite controversial back in the day.
3: It was.
2: That was some of the most beautiful and amazing farmland in the state.
3: Yes. And then we used to drive through Farrington all the time, the community of Farrington that's now underwater.
2: That could be the topic of a book.
3: It sure could.
2: You know, whatever happened to Farrington? Everyone thinks of Farrington as the retirement community on 15501 and Jesse
3: right.
2: Farrington's farm.
3: Right.
2: But in fact, there is a Farrington with an A instead
3: right.
2: of an E under
3: right.
2: the lake.
3: And it was a sawmill. I remember the sawmill really well. It may be

0: that my dad went down there to buy some lumber for his projects around the house. And, of course, sometimes when the lake level's low, you see the old roadbed.
1: You do.
0: So I think, okay, I've ridden on that roadbed.
1: It reveals its secrets.
0: Yes.
1: So what was it like growing up in, you know, southern Orange, northern Chatham back at that time frame?
0: It was much – well, it's you still get into the country pretty quickly when you leave Chapel Hill. You can still – get out into what we recognize as country pretty quickly. But we, where we lived, is now a lot less country. But there was a time, I'll reference my brother again. He and his buddy who lived a few doors down would ride their bikes down out Mount Carmel Church Road. They'd just ride down the middle of the lanes with either their fishing poles or their 22s over their handlebars, depending on if it was, if they were going fishing or going squirrel hunting. And I don't believe anybody would smile about their young teenage kids, late or tweens and young teens riding their bikes down the middle of those lanes anymore, not with the turns, the curves that you come to, and just the whole idea of a couple of boys out with their 22s would probably be upsetting these days.
1: Well, it's funny how you describe that, because I do remember a time growing up, you know, kind of in northern Indiana, but lots of, you know, mm-hmm. you have an industrialized landscape as you get closer to Chicago. We live, you know, on Lake Michigan. But then as you go south, it's all farms. And
0: right.
1: the concept of kids out there riding in the 1960s and 70s bikes carrying a 22 is not alien. But today.
0: Mm-hmm. Not anymore.
1: Right.
0: That would be frowned on for a number of reasons.
1: And the way you described that, Jesse Farrington Jr. once told me when he grew up, they could go all day and see like five or six cars on 15501.
0: Sure.
1: In front of their farm.
0: Right. Right.
1: And now it's like you could wait 30 seconds and see five or six cars.
0: Absolutely. You'll be in a line of more than that backed up for some of the construction that's going on.
1: So how did you end up at Carolina?
0: Well, my dad was on the faculty at UNC, and I had always said I wanted to go away to school. My parents would have encouraged that. But when you've grown up in Chapel Hill, you've grown up playing on the campus there, then you go to visit other campuses and you look around and you kind of say, is this it? And I wound up I lived on campus, but you know, right at home, and loved it and have pretty deep roots here.
1: What department was your father in?
0: He was in the English department, and he held a number of administrative positions. When my husband and I graduated, and then my sister a year later, he signed our diplomas because he was dean of arts and sciences.
1: Oh, really?
0: So not many people can say that, I think.
1: That's a pretty interesting thing to lay claim to. So you got a degree in English with honors and creative writing.
0: Correct.
1: And then a master's in English.
0: Correct.
1: From University of Washington, Seattle.
0: That's right.
1: When you decided to get your master's degree, you went far, far away. How did that happen?
0: Just needed an adventure. My husband and I graduated one day and got married the next day and hit the road. We were both ready for an adventure, and we stayed in Seattle a couple of years while I got my degree. Seattle was not at all the town that it is now at that time.
1: This That's like Microsoft was probably just growing.
0: Absolutely. We have a coffee grinder, a manual coffee grinder we bought at the first Starbucks shop, which was a little store not a lot bigger than this room and your reception area put together.
1: So the size of the porch.
0: The size of the porch. And we still have that coffee grinder. Every now and then, if the electricity goes out, my husband can still grind his coffee beans because we have that coffee grinder as a memento of our time in Seattle. But I did not take to the weather there. It rains a lot. And we moved back to this area for my husband to go to grad school at Duke. And
1: wait a minute, you went Carolina
0: to
1: Duke?
0: No, yeah, yeah. He's never well. He's very careful how he talks about his years at Duke.
1: I mean, so if you cut your husband, does he bleed Carolina blue?
0: Yes, he does.
1: Okay, all right. Well,
0: no,
1: there you
0: absolutely.
1: Go.
0: Absolutely, no.
1: That's the key.
0: He still wanted to eat dinner at my parents' dinner table, so he was gonna stay loyal to the Tar Heels.
1: So then you were in Durham, and you weren't a creative writer or an author by this. So tell us about your early career.
0: I always intended to get back to writing, but I also felt some desire and need to have a career. It was a hard time for –

have a career. It was a hard time for a young couple. If they both had PhDs, then there were going to be some major compromises made. And I decided I was going to go in a different

0: people about their money. Simple, in a very simple way, I could explain to a world-renowned scholar in his field how to read his paycheck stub, which he reacted to as if I had just revealed the secrets of the universe to him, because
1: you were reading Sanskrit.
0: He never bothered

0: understanding how to write are key elements of doing business. Folks, we're going to refresh our drinks, and after the break, you're going to hear more from author Nora Gaskin.
1: You're listening to On the Porch with Randy Voller, made possible by

0: driving back to the office in Durham, I would have breakfast, dress a little bit, but a little differently, I would say, and sit down with a notebook or a laptop computer and start noodling with ideas for stories. I had written begun a novel way back when I was in school at Carolina, majoring in English with honors in creative writing. My senior project was to begin a novel. So I went back to that first and worked on that, worked my way through it. Then it sits in my closet. I appreciate it for what it did for me. It taught me a lot. And I was on to a second book that also still sits in my closet, but again, taught me a lot. And finally, with the third idea, and it was actually an idea I'd had in the back of my mind for a long, long time, I really began something that came to fruition. And that was my first published novel, Until Proven.
1: So one thing I can take away is persistence matters.
0: Yes, yes. Put your rear end in the chair and put in the time.
1: And this idea that you have to be an instant success is not necessary. Not everyone's going to come out the first time and write, you know, the world-beating novel and get awards for it.
0: No. And the other bit of bad news for beginning writers is you are going to do multiple drafts. You'd better just assume. But then again, the good part of that is it takes the pressure off the first two or three drafts. Certainly the first one draft, the first draft is you working through a lot of things. For me, the first draft is my outline because I don't outline in advance. I seem to be incapable of doing that. So getting something down on paper that goes,

people to be oriented, this takes place in March 1976. Lammy Timmons got the best news, news she'd waited more than 20 years for, at 9:15 on a Monday morning. Up until then, it had been like any Monday or any other day. Lammy had walked 3 blocks from home to the office on Courthouse Square. On the way, she saw Miss Leora Mack across the street, already pulling the early spring weeds in her rose bed and keeping an eye on things. Miss Leora called, hoo-hoo, Lammy looked away. Neighbors walking their dogs or driving past waved at Lammy. She flicked her wrist to respond. She nodded to acquaintances on Court Street and kept going. She stopped into the post.

in alphabetical order. So when the little children lined up two by two to hold hands and go somewhere as a class, then she and Cubby held hands. And she saw that some of the other little boys didn't want to hold hands with a girl, or they would pull their hands away, and Cubby never wavered and held her hand. And then when

0: He's in the wind, gone, poof.
1: So how many of the characters that you develop for your books, even this one, are based on any kind of – that you infuse with any personal experience, and how much is you just essentially pulling from observation of the world?
0: It has varied from book to book. In this book, it's, I think, observation of the world. There's very little consciousness on my part of making this character like somebody that I really knew. Now, I'm sure it's in there. I'm sure, and maybe a therapist could figure that out for me. I won't deny that it has to be informed by people I've really known. But it wasn't a conscious thing on my part to model any of these. There, besides Lammy and Cubby, there are two other major characters in the book, and none of them are consciously modeled on anybody I've known.
1: Right, because you know, with a lot of folks that are creative, they're pulling from their personal experience first, and then branching out.
0: Right,
1: Like the first thing they do is totally based on their own life.
0: Yes, my first published book has a lot of echoes of my life. And one of the main characters in it was consciously modeled on my father. But I've really moved away from that consciousness of doing it with the book that came after that, The Worst Thing, and then with this book.
1: So what authors inspired you? Obviously, you went to your honor student in English, your graduate degree, you had to have some interest in, you know, authors that maybe from other countries or American authors or both. And who inspired you?
0: I read most of the standard curriculum at UNC and then during my graduate school days as well. Writers I love, I've read a lot of mysteries from a very young age, and I love mysteries and suspense stories. And one of the biggest influences that I'm aware of is a British writer named Ruth Rendell, who fortunately for me was very prolific. And I say fortunately for me because I still come across books she wrote that I haven't read before. And I can always go back and reread her. She writes psychological suspense and I know she has an influence on me. I also really love Jane Austen, and I see Jane Austen carried in through the 21st century in writers like Elizabeth Strout and Anne Tyler, two writers I really love and can go back to look at their style. They're writing about, as Jane Austen did, familiar people, familiar characters, in familiar settings, and then with a twist. And for Ruth Rendell, it was a twist that went into often a very dark side because it is psychological suspense she's doing. And I do that. I love that. And that's what I try to do with this book, to have fairly ordinary people in familiar circumstances and then with a twist. That's what I like to read. That's what I enjoy writing.
1: Interesting. So I'll have to admit, you know, growing up, Mark Twain was one of my biggest. I love to read Mark Twain.
0: Yeah, yeah.
1: But every one of us has somebody that, I mean, I have to admit I'm a bit of a Tolkien nerd. So I, you know, like mm-hmm. Tolkien, you mm-hmm. know, they're, mm-hmm. you know, I like sci-fi, fantasy, all mm-hmm. kinds of different books. Mm-hmm. But then I think a lot of us do, you know, find a particular genre that's our go-to.
0: Sure.

0: looking for somebody who shares your goals of becoming a better writer, who's going to be willing to give you some honest, kind but honest response and feedback in exchange for you doing the same for them. And that's where a lot of learning takes place.
1: So you cited Barbara Laurier. I'm sure you must have known Doris Betts as well.
0: I did. I never studied with Doris. Max Steele, when I was at UNC, was my mentor. And some of your listeners will probably recognize his name. He was at Chapel Hill for a long time.
1: So, okay, so that's how you would advise someone to kind of get started. What if they took on the same career path as you? How does someone that had spent 20 to 25 years doing something completely different, how would you advise them to step in?
0: Well, I can tell you what my path was. I went for about 15 years without doing much writing at all. And that was, in a lot of ways, a conscious decision on my time.

0: time-consuming career, lots of hours, lots of creative thought went into that, even talking to people about money, which you might think sounds very mundane. I was dealing with individuals, and that meant a lot of focus on communication, sometimes written communication, often spoken communication, often face-to-face across my desk, as you and I are right now. And that takes a lot of creative energy as well as just psychic energy to interact with people a lot. So I gave myself a break that lasted for about 15 years. And again, always thinking I'm going to get back to writing one day and it'll be there for me. It doesn't have to be here right now. It'll be there when I'm ready for it. And after about 15 years, I began taking classes again. And I began taking classes on Saturday mornings through Duke's program. It would now be called OLLI at Duke. It had a different name at the time. But it was the lifelong learning kind of class.
1: Is that like
0: for
1: continuing
0: writers.
1: Education?
0: Yeah, continuing education. And we met on at the Bishop's House on East Campus in Durham with a great teacher named Joyce Allen, who is still with us, and I still see Joyce from time to time. Just set a wonderful atmosphere for people who were like me. Everybody was in a career. Everybody had a Monday to Friday job. So Saturday mornings was when we'd come in and do what I was describing, be in an atmosphere where we were supporting each other by sometimes exercising a little tough love, by being gently honest, which is the atmosphere that Joyce created and promoted so that we could learn from each other. As well as learn from her. She was a very good writer and always could teach us something about craft, but we learned so much from each other.
1: So you went back to continuing education. Is that something that's available if someone wanted to start right now?
0: It is. I can't tell you this minute exactly where, but it would be – get on the internet, do some research.
1: So it's still available.
0: Yes.
1: We're going to take a quick break. Just please stay with us on the porch to hear more from our guest author, Nora Gaskin, whose new book is Lammy Loves Cubby.
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3: 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Last year, Carolina fans and Smith-level road drivers were sad when a mural of Dean Smith was demolished as part of a gas station renovation. But the artist is back after being commissioned by Refuel to paint an even bigger Chapel Hill mural. 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
4: My name is Roland McReynolds. I'm Executive Director with the Carolina Farm Stewardship Association. Carolina Farm Stewardship Association has been running a program called Farm Share. This is a program that initially was funded by Blue Cross Blue Shield of North Carolina and has been funded by a succession of other grant and state funds since then. And this is a program that buys food from small-scale farms at fair prices and distributes that food for free to people in need through local community-based food distributors that we refer to as food hubs. Since 2020, this program has invested about $7 million in the local food economy. Over 300 farmers have seen their businesses be able to grow because of this and have been able to distribute food to people in need. And this is really just bringing together so many threads of the concerns and the issues that we work on at CFSA, both helping communities live better and helping farmers thrive and prosper. Our website, CarolinaFarmStewards.org, has lots of information about our programs, about joining, about supporting our work, and about the issues that are of concern to small and local food farmers in North Carolina.
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6: We're still here on the porch, and our guest is Nora Gaskin, who's an author, and her new book is Lammy Loves Cubby, and we've been talking about creative writing, the process of writing, and her book. We might even hear another reading from her book during this part of our show. But one question I want to ask you, Nora, is, so if somebody's looking into being an author, how important of it is to have a community like Chatham County has, where you have this writing community?

0: and classes I've taken over the years. And I was in a writing group for a good 20-some years. It's, you know, after 20 years, things change, people change. So it's not an active one right now, but I'm on good terms with everybody who was in it. I think we're all on good terms with each other. And that writing group got me through chapter by chapter three novels that are now in print, and contributed in every possible way. Again, with that, as I was saying earlier, not just support, but critical support. And you can do this better. I know you can do better than that. Wait a minute. In chapter one, weren't that guy's eyes brown? It was not quite that simple, but holding you accountable for what you've put on the page and for what you haven't. And I've benefited so much from being part of a writing community that I recommend it to everybody. And it does, people will say that writing is a very lonely thing, that it's just you and your pencil and paper or a laptop or however you get the words onto paper or virtual paper, and you're just there by yourself. And of course, that there's an element of truth to that. But the whole point for me of writing, of telling stories, is to share them with somebody. And I don't want to sit here holding a book that nobody read until I had it printed up, until it got printed up. I want a book that a number of people read, contributed ideas to, told me when something was working and when it wasn't and why, so I could go back and do it better. Told me when something had just, when I could see from response, okay, that is just going to peter out. I may as well lop it off now rather than later. Mm-hmm. So for me, the writing community has been just a great thing.
1: So this is a kind of a question of being a female writer. How does that differ in your experience wise? Because I was growing up, you would see these old male writers come on these talk shows, and they always talked about, you know, they'd had issues with drinking and they're kind of irascible. Mm-hmm. And but you don't seem like that at all. You know, I mean, maybe you're irascible, but, you know, is there a difference between the different types of folks, like a woman writing it versus, you know, a man? Or I'm just curious.
0: I think the persona, and maybe it goes back to somebody like Hemingway, that or Norman Mailer, that we have.
1: That's who I was thinking
0: have,
1: of.
0: You said who you were thinking of.
1: Mailer, yeah.
0: We have irascible, eccentric, maybe a little self-centered. I think a lot of those guys pretty well expected the world to revolve around them, and they made it work. A lot of them made it work. Women have generally different life experience and have different expectations put on them. There is an organization, a national organization called Sisters in Crime, which is an organization of women, not exclusively women. Men are perfectly welcome to join. And I'm a member of the local chapter. I would say any man out there who's interested in writing or reading crime fiction, mysteries, these multiple genres that fall under that big heading, they should look into Sisters in Crime as an organization. But it got started in the 80s. Margaret Maron, who was a mystery writer from North Carolina, was one of the founders of it. She and two or three other, maybe four or five other women writers, mystery writers, formed it because they were writing books. They were getting their books published. They were very good writers. They knew that women, by and large, buy more books than men do, read more books than men do, but the publishing companies were not supporting even the women writers that they published. You'd think they would put the money behind them, but they tended not to. They would promote a man writing the same kind of books much more so than a woman writing the books, even though the women, if you looked at sales numbers, looked at readership, might be on a par or even ahead of

0: a male writer. Somehow the male writers were getting the support from the publishing companies. So these women started an organization to promote women writers. And it is now worldwide. There are chapters in every state in the U.S., and there are chapters in Canada and Great Britain and other European countries. So they were onto something. And it was just a matter of how do you get attention focused? How do you get people to pay attention? And for women, that is often a different path than for a guy.
1: Well, that's why I asked the question. Yeah. I mean, I was the only boy in my family. I have all sisters and, you know, mother. Mm. And we'll be visiting soon, so we'll have a house filled with also my nieces. But it's always occurred to me that you have these different life experiences and how you're and men can write from a certain perspective, but it's different than what women are writing from. Yeah, totally.
0: Bound to be.
1: And one of the challenges that I often, when you would read novels or you get critiques when you're in a group with men and women talking about a book, would be that the men, some of the male authors did a horrible job of writing about romance. Like, was like they would write about it, but it was like, that's not really that appealing, or they didn't understand it, or that, you know, they didn't communicate it well, or it didn't serve the story, so it wasn't important.
0: Well, if I could just give an example, I do a lot of editing work as well, and I'm a very bossy, intrusive editor, so people should be aware. But I've worked with a male writer. I'm not going to name names, though I hope he'll know him, know who he, he'll recognize himself if he listens to this. But he'd written a book, part of a series. And in this book of the series, his women characters came more to the foreground. And yet I had no idea what they looked like or what they wore. And my question for him, or my statement to him was, you could walk into you, I could say, you know, every single article of clothing that this character owns. Do you have any idea about a single item of clothing that this woman character owns? And I suggested that he talk to his wife or his daughter and look at some catalogs. And I sent him a couple of websites. And I said, just go through and create a wardrobe for your female character from this catalog. Now, the next round of editing, I had to say, this is good. Thank you very much. You took my suggestion. Can you now make the descriptions not sound like they came out of a catalog? So he then had another challenge to not to just be copying and pasting the way the outfit was described in the catalog into his text. He needed to say, okay, you're still seeing the woman is more in the foreground, but you're still seeing her through a man's eyes. So what do you actually notice about what she's wearing?
1: You nailed it. 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Nora, you answered the question exactly how I thought, because my intuition and personal experience was exactly what you described. Essentially, I have a certain perspective, and I grew up around all women and very strong women, including my grandmother. And yes, how would I be able to describe their clothes? I could describe the colors and everything, but their experience with their clothes and their accoutrements and accessories is completely alien to me, just like my experience of certain things that I like to do was alien to them.
0: Sure, sure. And no, so, they could describe your clothing.
1: Oh, they could describe my clothing. When I'm saying alien, like, I used to like to play Strat-O-Matic baseball, which is like a card game. They didn't know, you know, they used to make fun of it. Like, what are you doing over there? Or we'd play like these other role-playing games, start, you know, way back when playing Dungeons and Dragons and things. And they just said, you're a nerd, right? That was the description.
0: Yes,
1: or I don't understand what you're doing over there. But I totally get it. And that's the thing that I think is amazing about what you do and being an author is, how do you kind of get the fullness of the characters you know, as simple as even describing the clothing.
0: I

0: care about those people. I got very attached to my characters. And we haven't even talked about Joe and Maureen, the other two major characters.
1: All right, tell us about Joe and Maureen. Tell us about these characters.
0: Joe is a middle-aged man, an only child. His parents die. They owned a modest little house in Florida, but it goes to him. They had some savings. He had some savings. So he sold the little house. He collected all the money, got together, bought a used VW microbus, and started driving around the country in his microbus, his camper van. And he discovers a purpose while he's out on the road. He comes across a family, a husband, wife, three young children, and they're out of gas. And he carries around 5-gallon gas cans in his camper van. So he's able to put some gas in their gas tank for them. And he slips the woman $20. He doesn't offer it to the man because he knows the man won't take it. So he gives it to the mother and discovers from that his purpose in life is to drive around and try to help people. So he winds up in a situation where he encounters Lammy and Cubby. And he decides he wants to – he has suspicions that they are up to no good. And his idea of getting involved in that situation will be to figure it out and present it to the authorities on a platter. This bad thing is happening, and here's the guy who's doing it. He happens to be right, but he can't get anybody to listen to him. And then Maureen is – single woman, her career, she works as a freelance fire investigator, arson investigator for insurance companies and small police departments that can't afford to have their own investigators on staff. And it's an unusual career. It means she's a woman in a man's world in the mid-70s. And she also gets drawn into the situation that Lammy and Cubby create. And she encounters Joe, and the two of them set out to be a little bit of detective work to try to figure all this out. So these people, I get very attached to them.
1: So she's drawn to the fire, no pun intended?
0: No pun intended.
1: Okay. So do you have anything else that you might want to read as we come to the close of our show?
0: Well, as we were talking about what people wear. And I mentioned secrets.
1: Yes.
0: Sorry, let me just find this bit.
1: What people wear and their secrets, always an interesting combination.
0: Yes, they can be. It can be. I hope this is. So this is, this will get to both clothing and secrets.
1: Okay.
0: On Friday, Lammy wore her newest suit, one she'd bought on sale at the end of the last summer season. These March days were seeing highs in the 70s, much warmer than normal, so a mid-weight polished cotton was fine for the weather. Skirt just above the knees, a two-button jacket, navy blue with dark pink piping on the lapels and sleeve cuffs. She wore a lighter pink blouse, the pearl earrings, and underneath it all, pink silk bra, panties, and slip. Cubby wouldn't know that, but she'd learned long ago that the lingerie she kept wrapped in tissue and hidden in Aunt Serena's suitcase made her feel good, even under the dowdiest clothes. Her secrets were her greatest comfort.
1: Clothes do make the person. They certainly do. From that description, I've learned a lot about the character.
0: Good.
1: Well, this has been great having you up on the porch, Nora. How do people find out about you?
0: My website is noragaskin.com. And if anyone cares to email, they can email me at nora@noragaskin.com, or you can also send a message through the website.
1: And if they want to buy your novel?
0: The novel is available anywhere you buy your books, both ebook and print copy. 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
1: So they can order Lammy Loves Cubby by Nora Gaskin. This has been wonderful having you on the show.
0: It's been great.
1: We'd love to have you back, especially when you have your fourth novel.
0: Thank you very much. I'll go home and get back to work.
1: Get back to work. 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

0: from the tragedy. A bitter battle between humans is benefiting the beagles.
1: Hundreds of beagles heading to forever homes this week.
2: No more testing, no more breeding, no more selling.
1: As a controversial breeding and research facility in Wisconsin prepares to shut down.
2: This was a real win for everybody, for the dogs.
1: Now, the final 475 dogs are leaving too. About 325 are on the road this week, and roughly 150 more will follow in August when Wrigland closes its doors for good.
0: ABC News' Sophie Flay speaking with Big Dog Rescue in Florida, which is teaching dogs who've only known cages all their lives to learn how to live like normal dogs. I'm Wayne Cabot, ABC News.
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8: 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Thanks for tuning in. This is Carl Nordgren. This is the show that believes that creativity is so important that I'm not going to define it for you. Instead, I'm going to give you lots of prompts, a lot of suggestions, a lot of behaviors so that you can construct your own multifaceted, situationally intelligent understanding of what it means to be creative. One of the ways I accomplish that is by bringing in great guests, and we've got another great guest for you today, folks. Cindy Geary is here in the studio with me to talk about her new book, Ancestral Landscapes. Ancestral Landscapes is a collection of personal essays about what we all care about, what we all care about deeply, which is why we are here in this place. How did this place shape our family? How did our family get here? Why did we arrive at this place that shapes us? Cindy has written a wonderful book that explores those questions from the perspective of her extended families. Prior to writing this book, Cindy spent three decades working in global public health research. She is a UNC grad. I'll say it again. She's a UNC grad. Go Tar Heels. And she lives now in Chapel Hill after spending time in junior high and high school down the road in Durham. Cindy, thank you so much for being here. I'm so anxious, or eager to have the folks hear more about your book.
9: Well, thank you for inviting me here. I'm so happy to be here. And thank you for that lovely introduction. For one thing, I'm glad to be here on WCHL because I started listening to WCHL when I was an undergraduate, let's just say many years ago. And I'm so happy that they continue to be a community radio station where people go to learn about what's happening in Chapel Hill. I'm also really happy to be on a show where I can talk about my book through the lens of creativity. Creativity has been kind of a core value of mine all of my life. I think my parents were really, really encouraged us to be creative, especially my mother. And it's always been something I've been interested in. And it's not, and even though we think of it mostly in the arts, I think that, you know, creativity, there's room for creativity in every bit of our everyday lives. And I think that's what this

0: Your mother was a promoter of creativity as you were growing up. Did you have an example of how that happened?
1: Well, she was she was a home economics teacher before she got married, and her creative expression was through her home. That was very much what was available to women in the 1950s when she became a homemaker. She was always interested in art. She always, opened up those opportunities for us. In fact, in the book, there's a chapter about how she gave me the opportunity to take an art class at the museum, the Ringling Arts Museum in Sarasota, where we lived at the time. And so it was kind of a little breakthrough for me in remembering that time. But for me as a child, I was really focused on visual arts.
0: Okay.
1: I like to draw, I like to paint. I learned to quilt. Both my grandmothers were quilters, and as a teenager, I learned to quilt. I did block printing. When I got to college, I was really interested in majoring in art, but I ended up majoring in psychology because I was also very interested in that, and I thought that was possibly a better entree into the working world. But throughout my whole life, I've found different expressions of visual creative art, later years, photography in particular.
0: Okay.
1: And then writing was something that happened, creative nonfiction happened later. It's been a little bit more difficult skill to acquire, but I really love it also. So.
0: Well, you're very good at it. So you've done a good job of acquiring it. You've done a very good job of acquiring it. So let's talk
1: Thank
0: about the
1: you.
0: book. You've introduced the book. Again, folks, the title of the book is Ancestral Landscapes, a title that just hooked me immediately. How did this come about? Why did you write this book? What was there a moment in time where you thought, oh yeah, this is something I need to attend to?
1: It was actually more of a process. It happened over time. Like my late 50s, early 60s, I think that's when a lot of us start thinking about family histories, family stories, maybe that weren't so interesting before, but after you've lived some life, and so I knew a little bit about my parents' families' backgrounds, but not a lot. And also I was accumulating all these documents from my parents, as they moved into smaller places. I was the family historian. I also love old photographs, so I was looking through all of those things. I found journals of my uncles. I found just a lot of things that made me curious and want to know more about my family. So I went down the rabbit hole of genealogy, as many people do, and you can like spend time doing that. But I found beyond my great grandparents, that's kind of where I knew. But then beyond that, I created this huge family tree. I was able to find so much on both sides of my family. I created this, well, I tried to just put things on index cards and put them on the wall, but I didn't have enough wall space. So I ended up drawing this really big family tree. And what I noticed was that so many of my ancestors had immigrated. From actually gotten on a boat and come across the Atlantic Ocean to this country from Europe, mostly from Germany, England, and the Netherlands. And so it was at a time in our country where people were, and still is, where immigration is a hot topic. And so I was like really curious. And a lot of them came in the 1600s and 1700s. So they've been here for a long time. My father's family came later in the 1800s, but my mother's family was a little more complicated. They came from different places and they went to different places. And I myself grew up as a child moving around a lot because of
0: Okay.
1: my father's job. And so I was really curious, why did they come here? And back in the 1600s and 1700s, it wasn't an easy thing to do. And once you got here, you were probably going to stay here.
0: Right.
1: So I wanted to know, like, what was going on in their countries, where they came from. And then what was going on here, wherever they came to. And at the time when I was putting those questions together, I went to hear a panel discussion about land justice, and I heard people talk about the fact that in every place where people came from Europe, there had already been people here,
0: Right.
1: indigenous populations,
0: Right.
1: and in order for the settlers to come indigenous people had to be

0: removed in some way or another. And I went, oh my.
1: Yes. Well, Cindy, you've done a great job of setting up the two or three main themes of the book. And we're going to have a little break now, folks. And when you come back, you're going to hear how Cindy went to the places where the folks came from, went to the places where folks arrived. And then this point of land justice is a big part of the book as well. So come on back from the break, folks.
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3: 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I'm in the studio this afternoon with Cindy Geary. In the first segment of the show, Cindy talked a little bit about her background and talked about how she came to the point where she was going to write the book that we're here to talk about, Ancestral Landscapes. Her most recent book came out late last fall. So, Cindy, you're understanding you want to work on this. How did you get started working on this?
4: Well, because I was thinking of my ancestors in terms of the places they came from and the places they went, land and geography became a central theme, and I thought, well, why don't I travel to those places and find out more? And so I had, you know, I had to make choices because I have hundreds of these people. But I chose two lineages that were my maternal lineages, part of my maternal lineages. And I chose my paternal lineage, which was a little simpler because all of my grandfather came from Germany in the late 1800s, and his wife's family had come from there too, and they'd come to the same place, so there wasn't as much back and forth. So anyway, I decided to go to Germany, to the Netherlands, and to England.
3: Okay.
4: Netherlands and England were the places where my mother's family had come from. And then after visiting those places, I visited in the United States places where the English ancestor had come to the Jamestown colony in Virginia, but he actually settled on the eastern shore. The Dutch ancestors had left the Netherlands and come to New York, which was the New Netherlands colony. They actually settled around Albany, which was called Fort Orange, and then moved down the Hudson River. Eventually, all of my mother's lineages ended up in western North Carolina.
3: Okay.
4: And so I also decided, and my father's family ended up in Iowa, so Iowa was another place that I went to. And Iowa was a place I knew myself from visiting my grandparents there. And western North Carolina was where my mother grew up, and so I was very familiar with that too. It wasn't part of the original plan, but I ended up going there too because I wanted to see, after I visited the other places, if that place had new meaning for me or there were new stories to know about. And so I did some historical background, some desk research before I went to all these places, but I kept it pretty loose. And I just got to the places where I knew they were from, and I opened myself up to finding out more about what their lives would have been like there. Sometimes, like for my grandfather, I found the village on the island of Fairmont where he was born. I found the church where he was baptized.
3: Oh, wow.
4: Yes.
3: Wow.
4: I know. It was amazing. And, you know, I have to say, I'm lucky. You know, the internet has a lot that helped me that gave me the initial information, but there's nothing like being right there. And I walked in all of those places. I walked on the ground where I knew my ancestors had been. And it really sort of sends a tingle up your spine.
3: Oh, my gosh, yes. You walk places where, in effect, you had already walked through your ancestors.
4: Yeah.
3: That's so wonderful.
4: Yeah. So,
3: well, that was one of the things that I really loved. There's so many things I loved about the book, but one of the things I loved about the book is exactly what you're talking about now, where you went and stood on the ground where your ancestors came from, where they originated. So now, then you explored here where they wound up.
4: Yes, and I went to the eastern shore, walked in some of those same places where they had walked on this side and in the Netherlands. I mean, in the New Netherlands, which was New York, and in Iowa as well. And I found out things you know, that I hadn't known before, even about my father's family. And I didn't know that my grandparents had actually lived on farmland before they moved into Davenport, which was where my father was born. I had only met them in Davenport. I came to realize that all my ancestors had been farmers until my mother's generation. And, all of a sudden—
3: Were there farmers in Europe as well?
4: Yes.
3: Okay.
4: Yeah, I think that was a major occupation.
3: Sure, of course, yes.
4: In Europe, especially people who wanted to leave Europe and come here.
3: Right.
4: So it was not easy. I had to sort of make some assumptions, but what I found out was, you know, they left for a variety of reasons, but it made me think about them more as real people. Sort of seeing where they had been and what it had taken to get here and the places they went. And I could imagine their lives. And having grown up now and been an adult, I could imagine what that was like for them, how what they had to give up, the sacrifices they had to make. And, you know, maybe they felt a little relief in leaving some of those places.

0: both. Okay. I think we're always doing both.
1: Sure, of course.
0: You know, sometimes there are more, you know, extenuating circumstances. Right. But right. And I think that's the best of it, you know, right. when you can find what's satisfying about going to the new place, even yes. as you might. And sometimes it's a good thing to be letting go of what, yes. you know, was in the old place.
1: Well, regular listeners to the show probably have heard me reference the fact that I'm so happy that I had the opportunity to raise three daughters. And throughout the book, there's these really strong matriarchal stories that you tell about being in the Sunday kitchens with grandmothers. And then there's a whole essay titled The Good Daughter. You want to talk about any of that, about being in the kitchen
0: oh,
1: with
0: sure.
1: grandmother?
0: Sure. Yeah. I had a very strong maternal influence in my life, and my mother was very close to her mother, and we spent more of our time with my mother's family than we did our father's family, mostly because we were closer, but also my mother's desire for that to happen as well. And so I guess initially, before I really landed on place as being the central organizing theme for this book, I was thinking of, you know, I actually called it the Ancestor Project, and I was thinking of it in more social kind of cultural terms. And one of the things that I spent a lot of time in my career thinking about was gender roles, gender norms, and gender roles. And so originally this was called Smashing Patriarchy. But then as I started writing it, it really became more of like a love letter to my mother and my mother's family,
1: nice.
0: I think. And to my daughter. And to my daughter as well. And so and it revolves around a an event of where I had to make a choice about whether my mother, my 90-year-old mother, should have hip surgery, and which is, you know, fraught. There's not really a right answer, but I felt like, you know, am I being a good daughter? Whichever one. And so I really explored that whole mythos around being a good daughter, being right. a good mother. And the kitchen is one of the places where you really learn about what it means to be a woman, especially in the South, at least for me.
1: We're going to meet Cindy back in the kitchen when we come on back from the break, folks. Come on back.
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1: Welcome back. Thanks for coming back, folks. We've been listening to Cindy Geary talk about her book, Ancestral Landscapes, a recently published book that explores place and family and how does family wind up in the place that they're in and where do they come from. Right now, where they are is in the kitchen. Cindy's in the kitchen with her mother and her grandmother. Let's pick that back up again.
0: My mother and my grandmother and mother's three sisters, which is part of the dynamic, too, when four sisters together. And they're all talking about, well, usually this was like Sunday dinner after church, and they're all talking about what went on at church and the dress that Mrs. Jones wore, and, you know, and they're talking about each other. And I think I have a sentence that says they're talking about when they're talking about what's going on in the kitchen, they're talking about everything else but what's going on in the kitchen, too. You can pick up on the subtleties. But one of the things I realized is writing this, and what I want to say is a lot of my insight for this book came as I was writing. Like, I collected a lot of information.

0: But it's really the writing and the synthesis of it where I got that was really important to me, that really opened up my eyes to what I was learning. And I realized that I had, you know, growing up as a teenager in the 70s, I was a little critical of my mother for not pushing some of the boundaries that other feminist women I knew were doing. And I realized that she actually, my grandmother, actually sent all of her, in the mountains of Western North Carolina, sent all of her daughters in the 40s to college. They all went to Berea College.
1: All four of them.
0: All four of them. They didn't all finish, but they all went to college, which is a huge thing. It wasn't.
1: Huge.
0: And so it made me appreciate my grandmother thinking about that in the 40s.
1: Wow.
0: They didn't try to make them stay there and marry a farmer and, you know, but they all. Of course, the downside was they all left.
1: Yes.
0: And so that was sort of sad. But my mother always, my mother and father both were very, you know, very much wanted me to go to college. They started saving for my college before I was even born. And there was no question what I was going to do. But of course, they thought I should, you know, be a school teacher, which is a great thing to do. But at a certain point, I decided there was something else I wanted to do. And I ended up doing research. And it took me away from home. And it meant that I had a different, you know, relationship with my children. I wasn't at home in the afternoon, and you know, and so there was kind of this back and forth. You know, my mother wasn't critical, but she had an opinion. Anyway, I realized that my grandmother gave my mother a chance to move forward.
1: Yes.
0: Even though there were some, it made her sad that she was gone. My mother pushed me forward too, even though maybe it was a little further than she thought. And so, certainly, I wanted my daughter to have all of those opportunities, too. And she's gone beyond what, you know, she's further away from home than I would like for her to be, too. Anyway, I just realized that there's, you know, an ongoing process of how this works. And it made me really appreciate a lot of things that I hadn't thought about before.
1: Right. And so are there large family gatherings now?
0: No.
1: Yeah.
0: Well, my mother's whole generation has passed.
1: Okay.
0: I have cousins, and we see each other.
1: Okay.
0: And actually, one of the reasons for writing this book was I overheard people talking about a family reunion, and I was like, can I go to your family reunion? I was thinking, oh, my God, that would be so wonderful. And I thought, maybe I'm looking for some connection here. And I think that's really what a lot of this was about, was looking for a connection even with people who passed, just understand. And really everything I learned connected me to different parts of the world in a way that was really satisfying to me.
1: Well, you're a lovely writer. My creative writing professor in college said writing a book is really just two things, a good story well told. And this book, folks, is filled with great stories. I mean, just such interesting stories. And they certainly are well told. You're a very gifted writer. And when you talked about family reunion, I thought to myself, well, like this book is a family reunion, right? It's multi-generational, over three century family reunion.
0: Yeah.
1: I love looking at it that way.
0: Yeah, I do too. Thank you for thinking of that.
1: So you mentioned, and we only have a minute and a half left, and it's such an important topic, but land justice is so important. You want to at least mention a little bit about that, because it's an important part of your sensibility for this book.
0: Yes. Well, everywhere I went on this side of the Atlantic to find out where my ancestors had arrived, I found stories of the indigenous people who had been there, and I found stories of why they weren't there anymore. And in some of the cases, I found the intersection, the interface between my family members and their removal or genocide. And so I took that seriously as, one, why hadn't I known that before?
1: Mm-hmm.
0: And so I wanted this book to tell those stories, because I think anywhere you come in America, you're going to find that there were people here before and they were removed somehow to someplace else. And there's been a price to be paid, even among white settlers generations. And so my initial

0: name for this book was Ancestor Project, including reparation, you know, using the word reparations. Right. I hadn't gotten that far to figure out how to do that, and now that's part of my journey is working on what that means to me and how to go about doing that.
1: And we may hear more about that, folks, but unfortunately not today. We've run out of time. Cindy, thank you so much for being here. Folks, the book is Ancestral Landscapes, and on Wednesday this show will be posted on the chapelboro.com website, and in the little column that I'll write to cover the show will include your contact information, websites, other places where people can learn more about the book and learn more about you. And so you'll find that all there, folks. Thank you so much for being our guest today.
0: Thank you so much for inviting me. This has really been great to talk to you today.
1: And folks, I hope you have the best week you've had this year.
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4: 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A plan? I can't even plan dinner. I'm supposed to plan the rest of my life? But then I heard about this guy, John Stillman, Rosewood.

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6: I'm so excited to welcome Hassan Pinto, a dear friend, a businessman, an awesome father, husband. Some of you might know him from his work being an entrepreneur, not only his own businesses, but teaching so many other people in the Triangle and around the country. And of course, his work as just a giver. And so I'm very happy to talk about him. It's FIFA, it's World Cup time. So welcome, Hassan Pinto.
7: Thank you. Thank you for having me, Deb. I was excited when you asked me to come on.
6: Absolutely. Well, I know we could spend hours upon hours, but let's just start off with what have you been up to? You know, most people know you maybe from soccer and your history, but let's talk about some of your new adventures in terms of business.

0: Fort Lauderdale. And the story is an amazing story. It's an amazing story. And it got started when actually Puff Daddy went to jail, or P. Diddy went to jail. When he went to jail, a lot of the folks that worked for him at Chirac Vodka, at his television network, were all looking for jobs. And one guy had this bold vision of starting a women's soccer team. So, and this guy's name is Dion Graham. Dion Graham basically grew Chirac Vodka from $0 to a $1 billion enterprise. And he was a soccer player who grew up in Compton, moved to South Florida, and through the network, he was talking about starting a soccer team. And through the network that got back to me, he talked to some friends and they said, "Hey, I have a friend that's starting a soccer team. Would you go down there to look at it?" And I said, "Well, where is it?" And he said, "South Florida, Miami, Fort Lauderdale." I said, "Well, yeah, I'll go down. I can also convince my wife to go down, because at worst comes to worst, we'll be in South Florida. And if the opportunity is not the right opportunity, I'll have a great weekend." So that's how I got myself down to South Florida then.
1: Well, that's pretty incredible. So, professional soccer. I know United States, we're big on college soccer, and we've had numerous attempts at pro soccer. We have a pro soccer league now that I think is doing pretty well. But what's your take on the existing pro soccer, like the team we have down in Charlotte? What's your take on it?
0: I mean, I think they're doing very well. I think
1: Okay.
0: they're averaging like 60,000 fans. So you
1: What?
0: can extrapolate that out by like 17 home games, 34 games in a season, plus scrimmages, specialty games, cup games. I think the Charlotte team is making money hands over fist. In the MLS, I actually did this research. There is about 32 teams, and I believe like 18, 19 are profitable. And of that 18, 19 that are profitable, 17 of them are the top properties in the world in global soccer and
1: Wow.
0: billion-dollar enterprises.
1: Wow, that's really good to hear. I think that story needs to be told more. I know we're a basketball state, but certainly with the diversity in the state, it only makes sense that we would have a successful team. And I know we've had an attempt, thanks to Steve Malik and others, but it didn't work out for the Triangle. Anyway, Charlotte got it for a number of reasons. But wow, I didn't know it was that popular. I did know New York area. It was very popular.
0: Well, don't
1: Please.
0: feel bad for Steve Malik. Steve
1: Okay.
0: Malik just brought in investors with the Courage, and I think he brought in $40 million with a $250 million valuation. So Steve Malik is doing fine. I believe he bought that team 7, 8 years ago for a $2 million investment, and let's just say he burned million and a half of his own money per year for $7 million. And he's turned that into a $250 million enterprise. And some of his investors now are billionaires. Some of his partners are billionaires. And the next step for that organization is a stadium and a $1 billion enterprise. So do not feel bad for Steve Malik on the men's side. But on the men's side, he's going in 2028 into the USL. And he's coming back. That's the same league that I invested in South Florida. And I think Steve Malik is positioned to get his downtown stadium. He's got a franchise that's grown 200% from on his $2 million investment. Soccer right now is the highest growth sport in the Americas. Now, when I say the Americas, I'm counting South America, Central America, North America. That's what I call the Americas. So really exciting time. I'm

0: excited because now I'm a player in that space, and it's just extremely exciting.
1: Yes, and it's really timely again for the soccer lovers here in the Triangle, and it's so awesome to have, NC State and Duke and Carolina, and of course, you're being a Carolina graduate, having played soccer as well. That is timely that we have like a grassroots system. I was reading an article about rainbow soccer here in Chapel Hill and how there was some ups and downs, but anyway, Triangle United is like our premier grassroots in the area, and then of course, we've got great college soccer as well. Before we take a break, any thoughts on our grassroots and how we're developing and getting soccer in front of more people?
0: Well, I think I think on the men's side, we're doing excellent. Right now, on the men's side, we're getting the Latin kids, we're getting the African American kids, and you're starting to see them come through the pipeline on the US national team. I believe 11 starters last week, 8 of them African American. And so this is an exciting time for soccer. There is no gap. I think where the gap is with soccer is not on racial lines. The gap is centered on economic lines. So soccer has done a very good job of attracting lower to middle to upper middle class individuals of all ethnicities. And you're seeing those results in the World Cup with the first 4-1 victory over Paraguay.
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3: Welcome back to If You Only Knew, speaking to Hassan Pinto, former Tar Heel soccer player and businessman. So we've been talking about soccer.

0: that's happening is the top soccer players are going pro right out of a high school. Okay. So my youngest son was one of those players that was attracted to four or five MLS teams. He was offered contracts out of high school, but I wanted him to go to Princeton. And again, the money in soccer, sometimes and the opportunity gets so big that, my youngest son had to leave Princeton seven classes early to take the money. Similarly, my daughter who went to UNC, Brianna Pinto, left us slightly early right before her senior season because she had a seven-figure deal with Adidas lined up. So, those are opportunities that you can't pass up, and especially if you're a female. And so what I will say is on the NIL thing, I kind of wonder, my kids kind of missed NIL, but I wonder what would that look like if Brianna was coming out now and how much money it would take to get her to a university. But I'm talking to my counterparts at universities all over the country, and they say, hey, soccer players are now saying getting 80, 90 grand with the pros. And a college comes back to them and says, hey, here's 25,000 and a free education. And they're saying that's not enough money, right? And so top soccer players to get into college are probably going to take a $60,000 to $80,000 in NIL money and a free scholarship. So for me, I think this is all good, right? Because I want kids to have money in their pockets. I want them to go to school. I want them to, just to maximize the opportunity that they have to play these sports. And the people who are funding this are alumni. So if an alumni group wants to have good college soccer, good college basketball, good college volleyball, you have to pay. And so similarly, Carolina, Grant Porter, I think he just moved into the NIL group because now his job is to create relationships with alumni so that they can create a foundation so that they have some money that they can draw upon year after year so that they can pay out NIL. So it's an exciting time for soccer. It's a time, exciting time for students. My only problem with NIL is, some of the kids that I coach here locally who've gone on to college have one kid who's, been to three colleges in 3 years, right? That's the sad part because he not only got NIL money, but there's an expectation on that money. And when there's an expectation on that money, you've got to produce, right? So now a freshman can't just come in and say, okay, I'm going to take 2 years to get a hang of this. And then my junior year and senior year, I'll produce. It doesn't work that way. And so a lot of kids are, are coming to great schools like Carolina, but then year two, they don't produce. And then the NIL money offered them is not going to be offered them. And that scholarship is going to be given to someone else because now I believe they only have 28 spots as opposed to you could have like 35 people on the roster.
1: Yeah, so many great points you brought up. I'm thinking about the thought about alumni and friends of the university having to pay for their sport if they want a great elite program. And the history of these strong academic institutions with strong athletics. A lot of these donors, a lot of these alumni feel like I'm not used to paying somebody to have a Colorado, have a Carolina degree. So and then, of course, just the fact that what happens to the high school athlete. Now, the elite high school athletes are always going to be fine, but that, pretty good high school athlete that's expecting to go to a nice school and play, it's kind of tough now because it's easier to look at film at another college player. You know more about that athlete. But I'm glad you brought up your youngsters, who are now adults. Can you give us a quick update on the two of them and how they're doing in terms of soccer?
0: Yeah, so I'm going to give you an update on three of them. Okay,
1: Well, that's right, three.
0: so my oldest, Hassan Pinto, Jr., he played professional soccer for about

0: 4 years. And then he decided that he was going to go back, finish up his MBA with at Duke University at Fuqua School of Business. And now he's in the strategy group for USA Soccer. So he is currently running around the country, raising money for US Soccer, working on their business strategy. And I think he's the assistant to the VP of strategy there. And US Soccer is a business, right? There is a sporting side, and the sporting side is the coaches, the player selection, and then there's a business unit which conducts all these big events. And then right now we're in the middle of the World Cup, so US Soccer is leveraging the World Cup to really pounce on the excitement of donors, corporations, and my son is in the middle of all of that. So that's son number one. Daughter number two, Brianna Pinto, was with the North Carolina Courage, and now she took a deal with the Chicago Stars, and she is just loving Chicago.
1: Great city.
0: She grew up here. She loves it here. She owns a home here. But it was just like time for her to branch out and really live somewhere else. And I think Chicago was a perfect match for her. And then my youngest son is he started out he at Princeton University, and he had to leave early because the contracts just kept calling, the agents kept calling. And I've had two kids prior to that. I know when Wasserman starts calling your home phone or or gets to your cell phone. I know it's time to go. So he signed with Wasserman. He signed a deal with FC Cincinnati, and now he's with Brooklyn FC. And we did a 2-year deal with Brooklyn FC. One, because they practice in Staten Island, and two, his dad's positioned him 45 minutes from campus at Princeton, where he can go finish those last seven classes. So hopefully, if this strategy works, he's now like a full-time starter. By the time he's 23 years old, by the time he's 25, he'll be a full-fledged starter with a Princeton degree, and that's the strategy around his him being in Brooklyn. And we're super excited. We're super excited about the organization, and it's an exciting time.
1: 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We're talking to Hasan Pinto on If You Only Knew on 97.9 The Hill.
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1: The NBA Finals. Hats off to the New York Knickerbockers. The monkey is off their back. They won the ring. They won the trophy. They won the cup for their city and all the New Yorkers all across the world. The excitement, the euphoria, it's going to last a long time. Because this one was unique. They came into the season with a lot of pressure. They knew they had the talent. They weren't sure about the coaching. They weren't sure whether or not this smaller in height, point guard, two guard, could actually take them to the mountaintop and win it all.

But over the season, they showed their greatness, but also they showed how they could be beaten. But when it came to playoff time, they went into the next gear and they absolutely trounced all of their opponents. They only lost one playoff game. That's historic. So I salute New York, even though I'm not a big Knicks fan, being from outside of Philadelphia. But I do believe that there's a new champion named in 2027 because Giannis went to Miami to team up with Bam. Or whether or not the two Jays in Boston recover injury-wise, chemistry-wise, and go back to the mountaintop. Whether it's the Joker in Denver or the baby Spurs become adults. If the Knicks don't

0: will be hard on them because this particular 2026 championship was so special. They're going to be riding this wave for years. I do believe that, and rightfully so. So I have a few lessons. The first is coaching matters. Some people believe that when you have top athletes, elite athletes, all you have to do is roll out the ball, maybe call a few timeouts, and things will work out. This tournament, this particular final series, proved that coaching matters even for the best of the best. In fact, that's why I believe Michael Jordan had such an outstanding career. Having Hall of Fame coaches at every step of the way to help guide you and counsel you and put the right people next to you, substitution patterns to manage your rest so that you're fired up and ready to go in the fourth quarter. Coaching makes a difference. And there is no doubt that Mike Brown was exceptional in his coaching in comparison to Mitch Johnson for the Spurs. It was glaring. Number two, young people have a lot to offer. Give them a chance. Look at those baby Spurs. The seven players that played the most for the Spurs, their average age, 23 years young. And boy, did they not disappoint. I'll also say this sport can hide inequities and biases. See, while we're running around and having the joy and the fun watching these games, staying up far too late, there's a lot of troubling things taking place in the world. The war, let me pluralize that, wars, the poverty, the racism, the sexism, the classism, the meanness, the evil. So it's nice to get a break, to reset and recharge, but let's not get it twisted. There are so many more things that are much more important than these games. 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
6: ABC News, I'm Wayne Cabot. Late word from Iran's foreign minister of major progress to end the Lebanon war, thanks to mediation by Pakistan and Qatar. One bright spot after a tense day at the talks in Switzerland. Iran's delegation reportedly walked out in protest of Israeli strikes on Lebanon, and President Trump's threats of annihilation if Iran doesn't open the Strait of Hormuz.
7: Everyone's a little jumpy and concerned that the fighting happening in southern Lebanon and this ongoing conflict that we're going to see is going to threaten that vital waterway once again.
6: ABC News foreign correspondent Britt Clenett in Jerusalem. Crude oil is as much as 2% higher on this uncertainty. New repairs will start immediately, says President Trump, on the $15 million reflecting

0: pool repainting. A White House official saying five people have been arrested on vandalism charges. One was handcuffed after touching the peeling liner. This is ABC News. They are rebrewing George Washington's beer based on a recipe found at the New York Public Library.
1: Long before Washington was the commander-in-chief of the Continental Army, he was a brewer.
2: It says to make small beer.
3: Not a lager, not an ale. Yeah.
1: To begin making the beer, you first boil the water, and in the process, ensure it is safe to drink.
2: You don't want a drunk army either, but this was a low alcohol beer. This was like a 1% or something.
3: 1%
2: yeah.
1: Sticking to Washington's recipe creates a beer that tastes and looks different from beers today. As expert brewers with access to beer-making tools Washington couldn't have dreamed of.
2: Now that's a good beer.
0: ABC's Jonathan Carl, that is, on the edge of the greatest collapse in U.S. Open history, he recovered. Golfer Wyndham Clark, who, he was number 75, is now number 8 after winning at Shinnecock Hills. I'm Wayne Cabot, ABC News.
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10: Welcome to the Financial Symphony, ladies and gentlemen. This is Ron Stutz along with John Stillman. I am so excited to be here. John Stillman, of course, Rosewood Wealth Management. And we're going to talk about getting to and through retirement. Hey, let's talk about something serious here and talk about some questions for your advisor. Explore some of the questions that you, the listeners, should be asking your financial advisor, if you have one, whenever you get together to review your situation. And one thing that is absolutely essential, where, you know, you have to have those reliable income streams after the paychecks stop coming in from your employer or your business or whatever it is. But where is the money coming from this year? I mean, where is it coming from now? You have to have a really good idea of how that's happening.
11: So this is the thing that a lot of people really don't, they don't understand the strategy behind their retirement income. In terms of which accounts do we take money from this particular year? Mm-hmm. And the answer this year may be different from next year, or it might be we want to take some from each of your different types of accounts each year, and we want to have the right balance of each, mainly for tax planning purposes. So a lot of folks might say, all right, well, I have a Roth IRA, and I have a traditional IRA, and I have my 401k. Well, what do I want to withdraw from this year? Well, the Roth is tax-free, so let me withdraw from the Roth. That feels good. Don't have to pay any taxes on it. Well, yeah, but that's a very short-term gratification kind of thing, right? Because you would be better off to let that money in the Roth grow, because all that growth is going to be tax-free. And the longer you let it grow, the more tax-free dollars you eventually have. So if you just start blowing through all the Roth money now, well, you know, then you're kind of stuck paying taxes on everything down the road. And a lot of people have trouble looking past, well, what's best for me this year? We really need to look at what's best for you over the course of your life and the entirety of your income plan. So that's a good example of, yeah, we really want to focus on what accounts should we be taking money from this year, but not just for this year, in with keeping the big picture, your entire life in mind.
10: I know a lot of people really struggle to figure out, you know, how much income they're going to need in retirement. And that's one of the first things you talk to people about. What is the spending plan versus the spending reality? How much are you going to spend?
12: let's say, on a monthly basis.
11: So very often people will have this idea of what they will spend in retirement. And in fact, I was just talking to somebody last week who exhibited this same thing that I'm talking about here, and I've seen it 100 different times, where I basically say, all right, well, what's it going to cost you to live your life in retirement? How much do you need coming in monthly? And what do? They start adding up their bills, right?
12: Yeah.
11: Well, all right, we got the mortgage, which is $1,800, and we spend about this much on utilities, and, you know, maybe this much for food and this much for gas, and, it comes out to, like, $4,300 a month. Okay. Well, that seems pretty low, but, well, you're still working. You know, what's your take-home pay right now? My take-home pay? Oh, well, I get, like, $9,300 a month from my paycheck.
12: Right.
11: Okay. All right. So you're saving $5,000 a month somewhere, I guess, right? Like if you're spending, if it costs you $4,300 a month to live your life and you're bringing in $9,300, that's a $5,000 surplus each month. Where have you been putting all that money? Is it just piling up in the bank? Is it going into mutual funds? Like, what have you been doing with it? Oh, well, no, there's not really a monthly surplus like that. Well, hold on. You just told me that it costs $4,300 a month to run your life. Well, inevitably, what did we forget? All we did was add up our bills, but we didn't do anything else, right? We didn't do any entertainment. We didn't go out to eat at all. Mm-hmm. We just, like, adding up your bills is not a realistic way to figure out what it costs to live your life. So I much prefer to start with, what's your take-home pay now while you're working? $9,300? Great. Okay. Are you saving any money out of that $9,300? Yeah. I put money in my 401k. No, that happens before the paycheck hits your bank account. I'm talking about once the paycheck hits your bank account, are you saving any of it anywhere? Like, do you have a $1,000 a month that you put into your savings account? Or do you have some that goes into an investment account? You're not actually spending it. Oh, no, it's just kind of the paychecks come in and then they do the same thing the next month. Okay, we really need to look at $9,300 a month as your target for your retirement income. Now, there might be things that change, like, oh, well, we're about to pay the house off and that expense is going to go away. Okay, well, that's a real thing. Or, well, I have to pay X amount for my spouse to be on my health insurance, but it'll be cheaper once we're on Medicare. Okay, that's a thing too. But we can't just say, well, we could get by. If we were in true survival mode, we'd only need to spend $4,300 a month. Okay, fine. You're not going to actually do that, though, once you retire. You're not going to sit around the house in the dark eating tuna out of a can so that you can spend $4,300 a month. You're just not going to do it. So let's have a realistic idea of what your spending is actually going to look like.
12: Yeah. Another question that needs to be decided, and a lot of people are really surprised when they come to see you and they find out how much risk they have inside their portfolio. They may tell you, I really hate risk. I don't want anything to be at risk. But you take a look at things and you see that they got all kinds of risk in there, and they're absolutely shocked. And that's one of the things that, you have to decide, how comfortable are you going to be with risk at this certain point?
11: Well, the thing about risk is it sounds okay until you actually face it, until you actually experience the consequence of that risk, and then suddenly you realize, oh, I wasn't as risk tolerant as I thought. So one example I'll give you is I have a client who, for years, he's always talked about wanting to take a little bit more risk with his money. And every time we do that, inevitably, we will never do it with much of his money, mm-hmm. because I know in my brain that he's not a very risk tolerant person.
12: Right.
11: Like, he doesn't like volatility in his accounts at all. He'd probably be happy with just $1 million in CDs and just get a stated amount of interest every year and it never goes down. Mm-hmm. Like, emotionally, he would like that. But he also knows intellectually, all right, well, I can't have all my money just collecting dust like that. So he's always saying, yeah, all right, let's take a little more risk. We've been pretty conservative. Let's take some risk here. And then inevitably we have this downturn in the market and it's like, I don't like this at all. And then you always have to talk him off the ledge because just because it's down this month doesn't mean that it's invested the wrong way, because a lot of times we're talking about money he's never going to need in his life. Like, this is money that's going to go to his son and his daughter. But he sometimes can't get out of the short-term thinking of, oh, man, it's down this week. And so for a lot of people, if they don't have the person like me to talk them off the ledge, I can only imagine how much they're hurting themselves by getting in and out of the market at the wrong time because they thought they could stomach this risk. But the reality is, once they're faced with it, they actually can't.
12: Well, John, I know that a lot of people out there listening today have been listening to the show for a long time because we've been doing it since

0: 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Have a conversation with John Stillman at Rosewood Wealth Management. You'd be glad you did. Ron Sutz here along with John Stillman, and we're going to be right back with more in just a moment. 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
2: 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Last year, Carolina fans and Smith-level road drivers were sad when a mural of Dean Smith was demolished as part of a gas station renovation. But the artist is back after being commissioned by Refuel to paint an even bigger Chapel Hill mural. 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
11: Mm-hmm. 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
0: John
11: important.
0: Stillman. Yeah, that's right. 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And if you'd like to arrange a conversation with John, go to meetwithjohn.com. 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Very easy to do that. You can schedule your own get together. And what you'll be after is a 15-minute retirement-ready phone call that is cost-free and obligation-free. So just get acquainted with John Stillman, and you'll be happy that you did that. Now, let's talk about the different stages of retirement planning, and starting out with people who are, let's say, 15 years away from retirement. So for most people, that's going to be somebody who is around, you know, 50.

0: Maybe a little younger, maybe a little older, but they're 15 years away from whenever they're going to retire, whenever that is. What are the main financial issues that folks like that should focus on in their retirement planning at that particular stage of their life?
1: Well, so I'll have a lot of people come in kind of at this stage of life, and they've been saving for retirement, but they haven't really been thinking very strategically about it, and they're kind of, I feel behind. I've been saving, but I haven't really been planning so much. It's like, well, yeah. You know, you've really just entered the stage of your life where the planning becomes more important, because up until that, it's just like, you know, we're raising kids, we're trying to get kids through college, we're paying the bills. If we're getting some in our 401k, great, you know. But yeah, once you get into your 50s, you probably want to start thinking in, you know, slightly more nuanced terms about how you're approaching all this stuff. So one of the things you might do is start to decrease the risk in your portfolio a little bit. Now, it could be that you still have another 20 years to work. Maybe you're going to work into your 70s, in which case, all right, maybe we don't have to worry as much about dialing the risk back if you still have a couple of decades. But, you know, I've got people that are 53, and the reality is they're going to work another 10 years or less. And if that's the case, we really do want to think about dialing that risk back a little bit. Another thing is start to assess your retirement income streams, things like pensions, any rental property that you might have, things like that, that along with your Social Security are going to give you some regular monthly income that can kind of be a base that we can then add income from your investments on top of. And then, you know, if you haven't gotten serious about eliminating debt at this point, now would be a good time to do it. You know, maybe you're at the stage where you only have your mortgage left, and then we kind of need to have a conversation about, okay, well, do we want to pay that mortgage off and have it out of the way by the time you retire, or are we better off not to do that? So, like, you know, if you refinance your house in 2020 and you have a 3% interest rate, mm-hmm. I don't know how excited I am about paying that off early, but it's really going to depend on your situation. I mean, it might make sense to just get that payment completely out of the way before you retire. So if we still have 10 or 15 years to work with before you retire, you know, certainly we could make that a realistic part of the plan. So, yeah, it's a good time to start really honing in on some of these numbers.
0: Okay, all of that is when you're about 15 years away from retirement. Let's move it up a little bit, getting a little closer. Now you're 10 years away from retirement. How should your focus change?
1: Well, now we can start looking at things like your Social Security benefit. You're going to have a more realistic idea of what your Social Security benefit actually will be at that point. You can log on, create an account at ssa.gov. I think it's just ssa.gov/myaccount. You can set up a login there and take a look at your Social Security estimates. Again, continue to think about decreasing the risk in your portfolio as you're getting closer. Now, if we're within the 10-year mark, for sure, starting to dial back some of that risk definitely would make sense. Think more seriously about an actual retirement age. I mean, for some people, maybe in their mid-50s, they're starting to say, like, could I actually retire 60, 62, 65, like, what's my number? You know, maybe we're close enough that we can start to get a feel for what's actually realistic for you at that stage. And then start thinking about some of the things that you want to do in retirement. Maybe some of those things will be expensive and require some planning. Or maybe it's just, you know what, I'm 54 and I don't really have any hobbies right now. If you took my career out of the picture, I don't know what I'd do with myself. All right, well, now maybe is a good time to start developing some of those things that you might do later.
0: Yeah, a little long-range planning there. Okay, 5 years out, maybe you're 60 years old now, or whatever it is, but you're 5 years away from actually retirement. What are the things you could consider then?
1: Well, now we can get a pretty close to exact estimate of your retirement income streams. If you have a pension, like if you're working for the state and you know you're going to retire in 3 to 5 years, you can get a pretty accurate estimate of what that pension is going to be. Same with Social Security. Like, it's not going to change that much at this point based on what you're paying into the system once you're in your 60s. Certainly, again, I feel like a broken record on this, but continuing to assess the risk in your portfolio. I mean, if you're into your 60s, there's a really good chance that you need some of your investments for income within this decade of your life, within your 60s. Now, that's not the case for everybody, but if we're just a few years away from needing income out of what you've saved, we really need to be thinking about one, how to keep what you have, and then also start investing in such a way that optimizes it for income production for you down the road. And, you know, it's probably about time to start penciling in a retirement date. And it doesn't have to be like, it's going to be Tuesday, February 17th, 3 years from now. We don't have to get that specific yet. But if you're 62 and you think maybe 65 will be your time, we probably want to go ahead and concoct a plan that works in that direction. Now, obviously, if you decide to go a year earlier, what would we need to do to make that happen at the time? Or if you work another year or two beyond that, obviously we can adjust. But once you're in your 60s, for most people, we can kind of start honing in on a date. So it's a few things that you can probably think about once you're, you know, within that half a decade kind of range.
0: Okay, congratulations. Cheers. You've made it. You're retiring now. On the day that you retire, what are the absolutely essential things that you need to have figured out already?
1: Well, we definitely want to have some structure to your income plan. We want to know, once that paycheck runs out, where the paychecks are going to come from. We talked earlier in the show about different accounts that we might use for tax planning purposes. Some from each account. Maybe this year it's all from this account, and next year it's all from the other account, just to balance our taxes. It's especially tricky, like if you're retiring in the middle of the year, and we're going to have a few months of W-2 income, and then a few months of 1099 income from your IRA. Like we have to do the tax planning and figure out the right amount to withhold and all that. You want to have a really firm grasp on your household budget needs. We can't do that thing we were talking about earlier where we just add up our bills and say, that's our budget. No, you still have to live your life. So we want to know what it really costs. And we've got to know that number by the time you're walking away from the paycheck. You want to have a solid emergency fund in place. I mean, you don't want to, every time you have a major expense, have to go pull money out of the IRA because now it's messing up the tax plan. Oh, well, I got to get a new HVAC system. Send me $10,000 from the IRA. Well, not ideal. I mean, that might bump us up into the next tax bracket if we had it all planned out exactly. So now we're having to withhold more tax on that withdrawal than we otherwise would. So having the emergency fund in place is important. And then last thing would just be understanding how we're going to outpace inflation. So you might be retiring now. Your income is $10,000 a month. You feel good about it. A lot of that is made up by Social Security and a pension. Well, guess what? You are going to get cost of living adjustments with those income streams, but it's not actually going to keep up with inflation. So we have to have a way to give you raises as you go. So all things that we need to know before you retire, not a year or two into retirement.
0: Okay, the last thing here, and this is one that, this is a category that people don't think about a whole lot. What about 5 or 10 years after you retired? What becomes the main area of focus for you now?
1: Well, I'll use James and Martha as an example on this because I was just with them earlier this week. They've been clients for more than a decade, and they're now at this stage that you're referencing, Ron, having been retired about 5 years. Well, when I first met with them, and this was 5 years before they retired, you know, we were talking about everything, the income planning, the tax planning, the legacy planning, but they just couldn't even make room in their brain for the legacy side of it at that point. Mm-hmm. They were too focused on, like, what are we going to do for paychecks in retirement? When do we start our Social Security? How do we handle Medicare? How are the taxes going to be different in retirement? That was enough to occupy them. And they just said, we just can't think about the legacy side of it now.
0: Sure.
1: Well, now they're 5 years in. Now they see the income plan working. They've been able to do the trips they wanted to do. They've seen the plan work now for a few years. So when I talked with them here recently, it was now, all right, let's talk more about this legacy side of it. Now that we actually have confidence that we're going to be fine. We just had to experience retirement for a couple of years to see how it all works and now understand that we're going to be okay. So that's one thing that we're focusing on with them is 3 kids, 6 grandkids. How are we passing money down to those next generations as tax efficiently as possible? And then the other thing that really is on people's minds usually at this stage is, all right, well, what if I have some kind of medical expenses? And it's not that we haven't talked about this at all up until this point. It's just now 5 years into retirement, those conversations become a lot more real for you because either you've had some kind of medical thing yourself or you have friends that have had major things going on, your peers. And so that's when we really start focusing on how do we protect our legacy from all of it getting spent on long-term care or, you know, a major surgery or whatever. So those are the kinds of things a lot of people

0: just can't free their mind to think about until they've been retired for a little while, and that's okay. That's why there are stages to this. So if you want some help, your 15-minute retirement-ready phone call is available to you. And this range of ages that we've talked about, Ron, you know, 15 years out from retirement all the way up to you've been retired for 5 years, that's a really good time to have this conversation and make sure you're on the right track.
1: Okay, go to meetwithjohn.com, meetwithjohn.com, a special website that John Stillman set up for this very purpose, meetwithjohn.com. You can kind of schedule your own get-together that way with John. It'll be a 15-minute conversation on the phone. It's not going to cost you anything and not going to carry with it any kind of obligation at all. And next time you get together, if there is a next time, you may do a Zoom meeting or you may even come into the office, but at any rate, it's not going to cost you. It's not going to carry with it any strings attached at all. So why not check out what John Stillman might be able to do for you? Get to know him. You can go to meetwithjohn.com to make it happen that way. You can also call 800-545-2991 or text.

0: be able to do for you. Get to know him. 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Either way, you get started, and you'll feel good that you did that, and maybe you won't put it off any longer. Procrastination, not your friend. This is Ron Stutz along with John Stillman. 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And we're going to be back right after this.
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2: Welcome back to the Financial Symphony. John Stillman, the orchestra conductor here, making sure you hit all the right notes in your retirement planning, turning all that financial noise in your life into music. John, you know, there's an old saying, mean what you say what you mean, one thing leads to another. Well, it's a very important thing. It comes up sometimes in conversation. Folks say, I meant what I said.
3: Mm-hmm.
2: Well, do you really? I mean, some people may think they do, but they really don't.
3: Sometimes their behavior doesn't match it.
2: Well, exactly, yeah. Perception is not necessarily reality. I know that you found that for a lot of people, what they say is important doesn't always line up with their actual actions. So let's today look at some examples out there in the financial world where you might be saying one thing, but your behavior indicates something totally different, mm-hmm. and you don't even realize it. Some folks clip coupons and always shopping for deals out there. You know, they'll drive all the way across town trying to get 5 cents discount on gas. And boy, that's really important these days. But never paying any attention to the fees in their investments. And one sort of works against the other. It is counterproductive. So what do you tell those folks who actually you dig into their situation and you see that this is actual reality and not the perception that they have of what it is?
3: Yeah, well, imagine if you're putting all this effort into your coupons and finding the cheapest gas and all that, and if you really added it up, you're saving $147 a quarter on all this.
2: Maybe.
3: Yeah, maybe. But then if you actually stopped and looked at your investments, you might see that you have a particular fund or a particular type of account that's charging you 1.5%, 2% in fees. And it's not like fees that you see a debit from your account. It's just the internal cost of the investments might be costing you that much, which could amount to hundreds or thousands a year. And you could probably have the exact same experience in a different investment, but with

0: performance, but for 0.1%. Fees have come down across the board, but there are a lot of people still holding on to just old stuff that's just inefficient and fee-ridden. And in a lot of cases, it would do you good to get rid of some of that and get into more updated, more efficient products.
1: Now, we talked about this earlier today on the show. There are some people who will tell you that they have a really low risk tolerance, but then you look into the situation and you find out that they're carrying way too much risk in their portfolio. How do you deal with that situation?
0: Yeah, well, it's one of those I wish I had a nickel situations for every time I've played this game with somebody. So we have this program that assesses the risk in your investments, and it's going to give you a score from 1 to 99. And if all of your money was sitting in cash in the bank, like if it was in a money market or a CD or savings account, all your money was in that, you would have a risk score, Ron, of 1. No risk at all. Perfect safety. Obviously, you're not getting any growth. You're not keeping up with inflation, but that's not the point for this conversation. It's scoring your risk as a 1. That means no risk. Your principal is protected.
1: Right.
0: On the other hand, a 99 would be some like really volatile tech stock where you could 5X your money, or you could lose all of it in the next 6 months. Like, that's a risk of 99. And then a lot of people think that they're kind of middle of the road. They think they're probably at like a 50. I'm sort of a moderate investor, or maybe they would even call

0: They think they're probably at like a 50. I'm sort of a moderate investor, or maybe they would even call themselves a conservative investor, and they think they're at about a 50. Well, then we plug all of the investments into the program. It gives us their risk score, and looky here, we're at a 78. And, you know, the blood drains out of their face, and they see how much they could lose in certain market conditions and all that, and then they realize, oh, my risk tolerance doesn't actually match how I'm invested. So we see that a lot. Your investments don't match your actual risk. Now, there are times where you are too conservative and your risk tolerance isn't actually what it should be. Or it could go the other way. Your risk tolerance is too high. And then my job is not to say, all right, well, let's give you a portfolio that matches your risk tolerance. No, in those cases, I need to push back and say, well, that's not the amount of risk that you should have. Just because you're comfortable with that much risk, that doesn't mean that's how much you should have. Or I understand that you're very comfortable taking no risk at all, but we actually need to take a little bit of risk to get you the growth that you need long term. So very often people, they just don't match what they say they want.
1: Okay, here's another scenario. Claiming that you love your spouse, but not doing the work to make sure that they're financially taken care of after you're gone.
0: Yeah, and you know, nobody's doing this because they actually hate their spouse and they would like for the financial piece of the puzzle to be as difficult as possible for them once they are widowed. Nobody's doing that. But the reality is a lot of people just haven't put the thought and effort into what is life going to look like once I'm gone and my spouse remains, or the other way around. Like, somebody's going to die first, right? Unless it's like a hot air balloon crash that you guys are doing together and your travels. So if somebody's going to go first, we want to make sure that the remaining spouse is okay. And the challenge I find for most people on this is they just don't want to talk about it because it's an unpleasant thing to ponder.
1: Yeah.
0: And so what you end up with is, well, let's just stick our head in the sand. Let's not talk about that at all. Well, that's not a good approach to anything, especially not this particular topic. So we want to make sure that the remaining spouse has enough income, because when spouse number one dies, we at least lose one Social Security benefit, right? At the very least, we've lost that income stream. Maybe there's also a pension that was a single life payout. And when spouse number one dies, that income goes away too. We're going from filing a joint return on your taxes to filing a single return. So even if you had the same amount of income, you'd pay more taxes because you're a single filer instead of joint. And it's just not as efficient that way. So there's a lot of things we have to plan for. And it's not very fun to plan for that a month after you lost your husband. And now we have to figure these numbers out. No, let's look out down the road 5 or 10 years before this is ever going to be an issue, and know that we're going to have a plan in place that works for you.
1: Okay, the topic of this particular conversation on today's edition of the Financial Symphony is mean what you say and say what you mean. And one more here, John, one more scenario, saying that you want to retire as soon as possible, but at the same time, never taking the time to actually get a plan in place. I know that you've dealt with that scenario before.
0: Well, so both of my kids play basketball, and Amos has played basketball for years, like since he was in probably preschool or kindergarten.
1: Since he was old enough to stand up and hold one.
0: Yeah, probably. And he's gotten pretty good. And he's always out playing in the driveway, shooting, working on his dribbling, all that.
1: Yeah, yeah.
0: Lily never played basketball at all until this past year in middle school. She tried out, made the team in middle school. Having never really even played in the driveway with us, like didn't care about basketball at all, but she's athletic enough that she was able to get out there and make it work. After her season of middle school basketball, now she really loves it and she really wants to be good at basketball next year.
1: Yeah.
0: And so I've given her some drills she can do. I've given her some things she can work on. And you know, here, my office is right up here, up the hill from the house. I can look right out my window from where I'm talking to you right now, Ron, and I can see the basketball goal straight out in front of me.
1: Yeah.
0: And usually every day after they've gotten home from school, if the weather's nice, I'll hear the ball bouncing out there. Mm-hmm. And I look out, and who's out there? Oh, Amos is out there shooting and dribbling. How many times have I looked out there and seen Lily out there?
1: Not many.
0: Zero times. So she really wants to be good at basketball, but I'm yet to see her actually out there working on any of the things I suggested for her. So, you know, we'll see. Maybe there will, I'm not going to pressure her on it. If she wants to do it, great. But it's also completely possible that we'll get around to next basketball season and she'll be

exactly what she was this past season, which was serviceable, but not an all-star, right? Mm-hmm. And so it's up to her if she wants to get out there and do it. And you know, people do the same thing with their financial plan. Yeah, yeah, I really want to retire as soon as I can. Okay, well, have you looked at the numbers? Have you figured it out at all? Yeah, I need to do that. I really do need to do that. Yeah, you do. So I think a lot of people put it off because they think they're going to come in and I'm going to say, oh, no, you can't retire at 65. You need to work until you're 72. And they would rather just live in the blissful ignorance of not knowing, right? And they're going to stick it out at work until they absolutely can't take it any longer. And then they're going to say, all right, let me figure out how I can retire. Well, Ron, it's very rare that somebody comes in and I give them this terrible news that they need to work a lot longer than they wanted to. Mm-hmm. More often than not, it's, yeah, you're in pretty good shape. Let's figure out how to make this work.

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1: 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Want to have a conversation with John, get to know him, I can tell you it will be fun. It will not be boring. And he's going to tell you the way he thinks it is. He's not going to shoot you a line and try to push any products off on you. I can tell you that. So have a conversation with John, get to know him, and you might be amazed at all the things he can do for you. 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I'm Ron Stutz along with John Stillman, and we will be right back after we take this quick timeout.
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8: 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Well, let's go to the mailbag here, John. Great questions, as always, that have come in to you and your office. Our first one is from Joanne in Carborough, where it's always 1 degree cooler. And Joanne says, we have a timeshare that we got talked into buying several years ago, and I don't think we use it enough to justify having it, but we feel a little bit stuck. Do you have clients in a similar position?
9: Yeah, we've had a few people bump up against this over the years. So understand, you're not the only person to end up in this boat. The timeshare salespeople are top in the world at selling. Like, they have the system down, and they are going to get you into that Buick Skylark today. And so often, you know, you go on vacation, you get the free weekend or whatever, or the steeply discounted weekend, and all you have to do is listen to the sales presentation, which, no big deal, you'll be able to get through it. But then they start talking about it. You know what? We really did enjoy this, and it's actually not that big a deal. I mean, we're going to spend money on travel every year anyway, so why not just sign up for this deal? And then you get a few years into it, and the maintenance fees are more burdensome than you imagine they might be, and you actually want to travel some other places where this particular timeshare doesn't have any places for you to stay. And then you just feel like, well, I'm kind of stuck with the Holiday Inn Vacation Club or whichever one you ended up with, and I can only use their offerings. That's usually how this unfolds for most people that end up unhappy with their timeshare. Now, I will say, Ron, we have a lot of clients with timeshares that they're happy with. Mm-hmm. So it's not like everybody gets into this and 3 or 4 years later wants out. Like, some people really do like it and enjoy it and use it a lot. What Joanne is saying here is, we're just not using it a lot to justify it, so we feel stuck. So here's the question, Joanne. Are you stuck having to pay maintenance fees every year that are burdensome for you, and you want to get out of the maintenance fees? Or is it just, well, we paid up front for this, and now we're not really using it, so

0: now I feel like we wasted money up front. So I feel like now we have to use it every year. And now we're spending more money to travel to go to these places, even though we have a place to stay once we get there, right? So you see how this all like spirals on itself. Mm-hmm. This is the classic sunk cost analysis, right? I paid for this movie ticket. Well, the movie sucks, but I'm only halfway through it and I paid for it. They're not going to give me my money back if I leave. So I might as well sit here and stay through the crappy movie, right? Yeah. That's kind of where you're at with the timeshare. So it's one thing if the maintenance fees are just more than you can handle every year and you really just want to get out of it. That's a different story. If it's, well, I wish we hadn't paid for this up front, but now we're kind of stuck in, okay, well, maybe we're not going to bend over backwards to take a big loss and get out of it. I mean, maybe we do. Maybe you say, look, we're never going to use this enough. We might have paid $75,000 up front. We could sell it now and only get $40,000, but let's just be done with it. Okay. Yeah, maybe in your case, that's what you're going to do. But maybe you're going to hold on to it for a couple of years and just pay the maintenance fees, even if you're not really using it. You know, there's a lot of ways that people land on this. There are companies that will buy your timeshare from you. I don't have a lot of direct experience with those, but I did have somebody escape from a timeshare with one of those, and they were pretty happy with the experience. So, yeah, it's one of those things we just have to look at and figure out how this fits into your overall picture. And if we do need to escape, what's going to be the best method of escape for you?
1: I'm not really involved in a timeshare situation, but it just seems to me that so many things are beyond your control. Like you can't just pick up on, you know, spontaneously and go down there. You know, you have certain times, you know, reserved during the year and all that kind of thing. So I don't know.
0: Well, yeah, I mean, it really depends on the one. Like I said, I mean, we've got some people that are really happy with their program and, you know, they use their points however they want. And sometimes they'll get notifications, you know, like if a particular hotel has a lot of vacancies, they might find out, hey, you know, if you want to go down here for 10 days, it'll only cost you X amount of points and you could go to Sun City, wherever. You know, sometimes it works. So really just depends on you and being in the right program for you.
1: Pretty much anything. It's like individual, you know, situation.
0: That's right.
1: Depends. Next question here is from Tom in Durham. And Tom says, my wife and I are both 56 years old and ready to retire early. I've worked as a medical doctor for my whole career, and I'm ready to move on from the long hours and all the paperwork. We have enough in savings to live off of, but I wonder if we should take on a new career. Is it wild to consider opening up a franchise, maybe a Dairy Queen or something like that, but then hire some good managers to run it? Is that a terrible investment or a fun way to have a second career before I'm ready to really retire from work altogether?
0: Well, it's not necessarily that it would be a terrible investment, but it's not going to be as simple, Tom, as let me put the money in and we'll let these people run it for me. I mean, you're going to have some involvement. So it's a question of how much you like doing that kind of thing. I mean, if you've been maybe running a medical practice and you're pretty good at running a business, then, you know, maybe this would work for you because running a business is running a business. Even if it's a different business, it's still kind of the same skill set. If you've been a doctor working for somebody else and you've just, you know, shown up and done the doctor stuff and you haven't really been a business owner, I don't know if, you know, your mid-50s is the time that I want to watch you try this for the first time. So there might be other businesses that you could put money into that would be a little more hands-off, let's say. It might be that you're better off to invest in rental property, which is still going to have some hands-on elements, but, you know, less intense than, to use your example, owning a Dairy Queen. Or it could be that you say, maybe I'm overthinking this. Maybe I don't want the headache of any of this, and I should just invest this money and let it be purely passive. Let it do its thing that way. Maybe that's a better fit for you. We just kind of have to know how you're wired, and then we can find the best solution.
1: Okay, one more question today. It's from Burlington, and I don't think we've had a question recently on the show from Burlington.
0: Well, they just got the internet last month, so that's why.
1: Okay, well, Joe is the person writing in here. He says, I was laid off a few months ago with a nice long severance package, but technically am at retirement age. My plan was to work for another 3 to 4 years, partially for the added financial security and partially because I like to stay busy and active. After a few possible leads, I haven't had much success on the job market, but plenty of success on the pickleball courts, and I'm

0: considering shifting my focus to consultant work instead of full-time work. If I do that, what should I prepare for when it comes to health care and taxes? And keep in mind, he said, I'm already at retirement age, so, hey, maybe the medical issue won't be as big as you think.
1: Yeah, well, the problem is we don't know what he means by retirement age, because to some people that means I'm 59 and a half. That means I can take money out of my retirement accounts with no penalty. For other people, that means I'm 62. I could start Social Security if I wanted to. For other people, it means I'm 65 and I qualify for Medicare. So we don't know what he means by being retirement age. But, Joe, to your point, I've seen a lot of people in this boat where, yeah, they get laid off or, you know, kind of phased out, however you want to phrase it, pretty close to when they were going to retire anyway. And most of the time, yes, the numbers work that we're just able to say, all right, well, let's just go ahead and let you be retired. Maybe if you are going to do some consulting work, that would be something that helps us maybe not have to pull as much out of the retirement accounts for these next couple of years. Maybe you're not adding to the accounts, but at least you're not pulling out of them because you have some of that income. But it would also be really helpful to know, like, could we do this and you're just retired altogether? Like, you don't need the consulting income. Maybe that's something you'll do just because you're not ready to be completely done working. But could we make that work? Your specific question was about healthcare and taxes. Obviously, it's a different conversation if you're less than 65 because you're not on Medicare yet. We have to figure out what you were doing for health insurance. And, you know, health insurance is just a thing that costs money. Like, a lot of people think the only way I can possibly have medical coverage is if my employer buys it for me. No, like, you can just buy that. They're not getting some special access to the health insurance market. Like, they're just paying for it on your behalf. That's all they're doing. They might get a little bit better deal because they're quote unquote doing it in bulk, but all they're doing is trading dollars for health insurance coverage. So you can do that. We just have to figure out what's going to be the best option for you. If you're already 65 and you're already Medicare age, that makes it a whole lot easier because the costs are a lot more predictable and we can know pretty much exactly what it's going to cost you on a monthly basis to have your Medicare plus your supplement. Taxes, a little bit different once you're retired because, you know, if you're just a W-2 employee, your income just kind of is what it is. I mean, there's not a lot of real planning you can do around your taxes when you're a W-2 employee because it's just find whatever deductions you can find and call it a day. Once you're retired and you've got Social Security, you've got some retirement account withdrawals, maybe a pension, you have these other moving parts and you can manipulate each of them each year based on what you need for your tax plan that particular year. So there's a lot more creativity that we can have with your tax plan when you're at this stage of life, Joe. So, hey, great questions and all great examples of things that we will talk about in your 15-minute retirement ready phone call when you sign up.
0: 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That's the website. Thanks a lot, and we'll talk to you again next time on the Financial Scene.
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1: You know that feeling. 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
9: 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Grab a coffee or a cool lemonade and join our host, Randy Voller, for a slice of life from the perspective of one of Chatham County's most actively engaged community leaders, former mayor, real estate developer, musician, and all-around great guy. Now, here's Randy.
10: Hey there, I'm Randy Voller. Come up on the porch where today our guest is author Nora Gaskin, who has a new book, Lammy Loves Cubby. So welcome to the porch, Nora.
11: Thanks, Randy. Glad to be here.
10: It's great to have you here. We both live in Chatham County.
11: That's right.
10: God's country.
11: God's country.
10: Do any of your books you've written, do any of them get inspiration from Chatham County?
11: Yes, I would say so. In my first novel, Until Proven, there is a pedestrian bridge over a river. And that might remind some people of the bridge at Bynum, crossing the Haw River, and just the flavor of it, the atmosphere, informs me and informs the storytelling. I'm quite sure. Littleboro is the fictional town in Lammy Loves Cubby. Lammy and Cubby live in Littleboro. They go to Raleigh frequently, and of course Raleigh's a real place, but Littleboro is a distillation of small towns in North Carolina, and there would be a little bit of Pittsboro worked in there. In Littleboro, the courthouse sits on a square rather than a circle, but still, I feel sure it looks something like the courthouse in Pittsboro.
10: So depending on context and time, that courthouse in Pittsburgh used to be a square. So I have the old maps going all the way back. So
11: okay.
10: The map from 1890, for example, that is a town square.
11: Interesting. Okay.
10: It became a circle due to function of North Carolina Department of Transportation. But when you go back and look at the actual original maps of the town of Pittsburgh, which was created in 1787, it is a square, which a lot of people don't know. And, of course, back then, when you look at the maps of Chatham, there's no Jordan Lake.
11: Right. Oh, of course. I grew up on Mount Carmel Church Road in Orange County as the crow flies, very close to where I live now, just across Edwards Mountain. As the roads run, it's not quite that close, but I'm familiar with what's changed in that section of Orange County as well as Chatham County. My brother was a teenager who put in some hours.

0: That was quite controversial back in the
1: day.
0: It was. That was some of the most beautiful and amazing farmland in the state.
1: Yes. And then we had we used to drive through Farrington all the time, the community of Farrington,
0: community.
1: That's now underwater.
0: That could be the topic of a book.
1: It sure could.
0: You know, whatever happened to Farrington? Everyone thinks of Farrington as the retirement community on 15501 and Jesse
1: right.
0: Farrington's farm.
1: Right.
0: But in fact, there is a Farrington with an A instead
1: right.
0: of an E under
1: right.
0: the lake.
1: And it was a sawmill. I remember the sawmill really well. It may be that my dad went down there to buy some lumber for his projects around the house. And, of course, sometimes when the lake level's low, you see the old roadbed.
0: You do.
1: So I think, okay, I've ridden on that roadbed.
0: It reveals its secrets.
1: Yes.
0: So what was it like growing up in, you know, Southern Orange, Northern Chatham back at that time frame?
1: It was much – well, it's you still get into the country pretty quickly when you leave Chapel Hill. You can still get out into what we recognize as country pretty quickly. But where we lived is now a lot less country. But there was a time, I'll reference my brother again, he and his buddy who lived a few doors down would ride their bikes down out Mount Carmel Church Road. They'd just ride down the middle of the lanes with either their fishing poles or their 22s over their handlebars, depending on if they were going fishing or going squirrel hunting. And I don't believe anybody would smile about their young teenage kids late or tweens and young teens riding their bikes down the middle of those lanes anymore, not with the turns, the curves that you come to, and just the whole idea of a couple of boys out with their 22s would probably be upsetting these days.
0: Well, it's funny how you describe that, because I do remember a time growing up, you know, kind of in northern Indiana, but lots of, you know,
1: mm-hmm.
0: you have an industrialized landscape as you get closer to Chicago. We live, you know, on Lake Michigan, but then as you go south, it's all farms. And
1: right.
0: the concept of kids out there riding in the 1960s and 70s bikes carrying a 22 is not alien. But today,
1: mm-hmm. not anymore.
0: Right,
1: that would be frowned on for a number of reasons.
0: And the way you described that, Jesse Farrington Jr. once told me when he grew up, they could go all day and see like five or six cars on 15501.
1: Sure.
0: In front of their farm.
1: Right. Right.
0: And now it's like you could wait 30 seconds and see five or six cars.
1: Absolutely. You'll be in a line of more than that backed up for some of the construction that's going on.
0: So how did you end up at Carolina?
1: Well, my dad was on the faculty at UNC. And I had always said I wanted to go away to school. My parents would have encouraged that. But when you've grown up in Chapel Hill, you've grown up playing on the campus there, then you go to visit other campuses and you look around and you kind of say, is this it? And I wound up right – I lived on campus, but you know, right at home and loved it and have pretty deep roots here.
0: What department was your father in?
1: He was in the English department, and he held a number of administrative positions when – my husband and I graduated, and then my sister a year later, he signed our diplomas because he was Dean of Arts and Sciences.
0: Oh, really?
1: So not many people can say that, I think.
0: That's a pretty interesting thing to lay claim to. So you got a degree in English with honors and creative writing.
1: Correct.
0: And then a master's in English.
1: Correct.
0: From University of Washington, Seattle.
1: That's
0: so
1: right.
0: When you decided to get your master's degree, you went far, far away. How did that happen?
1: Just needed an adventure. My husband and I graduated one day and got married the next day and hit the road. We were both ready for an adventure, and we stayed in Seattle a couple of years while I got my degree. Seattle was not at all the town that it is now at that time.
0: Microsoft was probably just growing.
1: Absolutely. We have a coffee grinder, a manual coffee grinder we bought at the first Starbucks shop, which was a little store not a lot bigger than this room and your reception area put together.
0: So the size of the porch.
1: The size of the porch. And we still have that coffee grinder. Every now and then, if the electricity goes out, my husband can still grind his coffee beans because we have that coffee grinder as a memento of our time in Seattle. But

0: I did not take to the weather there. It rains a lot. And we moved back to this area for my husband to go to grad school at Duke. And
1: wait a minute. You went Carolina
0: to
1: Duke?
0: I know. Yeah, yeah. He's never – well, he's very careful how he talks about his years at Duke.
1: I mean, so if you cut your husband, does he bleed Carolina blue?
0: Yes, he does.
1: Okay, all right. Well, there you go.
0: Absolutely. No.
1: That's the key.
0: He still wanted to eat dinner at my parents' dinner table, so he was going to stay loyal to the Tar Heels.
1: So then you were in Durham, and you weren't a creative writer or an author by this. So tell us about your early career.
0: I always intended to get back to writing, but I also felt some desire and need to have a career. It was a hard time for a young couple. If they both had PhDs, then there were going to be some major compromises made. And I decided I was going to go in a different direction. And I first worked at the university in what we would call HR today. We just called it personnel at the time. And what I discovered from that was that I could understand money and talk to people about their money in a very simple way. I could explain to a world-renowned scholar in his field how to read his paycheck stub, which he reacted to as if I had just revealed the secrets of the universe to him, because
1: you were reading Sanskrit.
0: He never bothered to look at his paycheck stub, apparently. So from there, I enjoyed it, and I did a little reading on finance, personal finances, and went into financial advising for 24 and a half years. Still, always with the, which was a great career, and I recommend it to young people who are looking for a career. And I'm living proof you don't have to do a business degree or economics degree to do well in that area. But I always had in the back of my mind to get back to writing, so I've been able to do that.
1: Well, I think one of the things about business that people forget is learning how to think and understanding how to.

0: in the back of my mind to get back to writing. So I've been able to do that.
1: Well, I think one of the things about business that people forget is learning how to think and understanding how to write are key elements of doing business. 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
3: 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Randy Voller and his friends bringing local flavor with zesty conversation. 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
4: Welcome back, folks, to On the Porch. We've had a chance to top off our beverages, and we're talking about Nora Gaskin. She has a new book, Lammy Loves Cubby. So we're here with author Nora Gaskin. And we were kind of ended our last episode where Nora wasn't even an author. For 24 and a half years, she was providing financial advice to folks, but always had the itch to write.
5: Yes.
4: And then you changed, you decided, okay, at this point, I mean, what was the decision point? How did it happen that you went from one day you're a financial planner to then you are a full-fledged author? How did that happen?
5: Well, I would say maybe I was a writer first. I simply got up in the morning and instead of getting dressed and leaving the house and driving back to the office in Durham, I would have breakfast, dress a little bit, but a little differently, I would say, and sit down with a notebook or a laptop computer and start noodling with ideas for stories. I had written begun a novel way back when I was in school at Carolina, majoring in English with honors in creative writing. My senior project was to begin a novel. So I went back to that first and worked on that, worked my way through it. Then it sits in my closet. I appreciate it for what it did for me. It taught me a lot. And I was on to a second book that also still sits in my closet, but again, taught me a lot. And finally, with the third idea, and it was actually an idea I'd had in the back of my mind for a long, long time, I really began something that came to fruition, and that was my first published novel, Until Proven.
4: So one thing I can take away is persistence matters.
5: Yes, yes. Put your rear end in the chair and put in the time.
4: And this idea that you have to be an instant success is not necessary. Not everyone's going to come out the first time and write, you know, the world-beating novel and get awards for it.
5: No. And the other bit of bad news for beginning writers is you are going to do multiple drafts. You'd better just assume. But then again, the good part of that is it takes the pressure off the first two or three drafts. Certainly the first one draft, the first draft is you working through a lot of things. For me, the first draft is my outline because I don't outline in advance. I seem to be incapable of doing that. So getting something down on paper that goes from page one to the end as a first draft becomes my outline. And then I know what I'm working with and can go back and fill in and do the hard thing of killing the little darlings, as Faulkner advised writers to do, get rid of the stuff that I may love, but it just isn't working, focus on moving the story forward. And we'd all love to do it in one draft, and it just isn't going to happen, folks. It takes a lot more than that to get through to your finished product.
4: The narrative, the story, is so important in the creative exercise, whether we're watching a movie or listening to a song or reading a book. So a lot of times when I'll watch these blockbuster movies, whether they're, you know, produced by Hollywood or on Netflix, for example, I focus on the narrative, the actual story.
5: Right.
4: The production values could have issues, and I'm not so concerned about that. It's the story.
5: The story and the characters.
4: Right.
5: And the interactions.
4: And if it doesn't hold together, or it's really formulaic, or I can actually figure out what the plot arc is from like the first 5 minutes, it now becomes, maybe it's my age, it becomes boring.
5: Sure. You want the surprises. You don't necessarily want to see around the corner to know what's coming next.
4: Exactly. So To that end, you just did a reading at McIntyre's, which is a wonderful local.

0: wholly owned bookstore in Farington in Chatham County. And you have your book here. Mm-hmm. So let's share with our audience from the book. Let's hear a reading.
1: Sure. I'll just read some of the first chapter. And this takes place, for people to be oriented, this takes place in March 1976. Lammy Timmons got the best news, news she'd waited more than 20 years for, at 9:15 on a Monday morning. Up until then, it had been like any Monday or any other day. Lammy had walked 3 blocks from home to the office on Courthouse Square. On the way, she saw Miss Leora Mack across the street, already pulling the early spring weeds in her rose bed and keeping an eye on things. Miss Leora called, hoo-hoo, Lammy looked away. Neighbors walking their dogs or driving past waved at Lammy. She flicked her wrist to respond. She nodded to acquaintances on Court Street and kept going. She stopped into the post office to collect Sunday's business mail and allowed the postmaster to tell her that the sight of her pretty face, bright and early every Monday, made life worth living, then walked along the square to the building where she worked, took the elevator to the 3rd floor, unlocked the office door, hung up her coat, put her purse in the bottom drawer of her desk, and started the coffee. The weekend cleaning man always left her brass nameplate askew. She wiped his fingerprints off and straightened it. Mary Lambert Timmons. She flipped the desk calendar to the new day, week, and month, just before Attorney Morton opened the office door, stepped in, and stopped. He didn't say his usual, "Morning, Lammy, what's on our docket for today?" Instead, he put his right hand on his heart. "I've got the worst news, Lammy. Mr. Bear Tatum is very ill, won't live much longer." Heat rose up Lammy's neck, and she looked down so he couldn't see her face turn pink. She pressed her lips tight to hold back a smile. She had waited all these years for Bear Tatum's son Cubby to come home. Surely he would now that his father was dying.
0: That's beautiful. So I've read some quotes about your book from it's on your website, by the way. You know, these interesting quotes were one one says it's the power of love, the power of fire. One gives rise to the other. What do you think about that?
1: Oh, I love that quote. it's a lot of what I had in mind for the story and for these two characters, Lammy and Cubby. So I really appreciate that it resonated that way for someone.
0: So when I was reading these quotes and kind of doing some background research on you and the book, it was interesting to me because there was just the fire, the air, and I'm thinking of the elements, obviously water and earth. And then I was thinking of one of my favorite movies, The Fifth Element, where love is at the center of these elements.
1: Right.
0: Which I don't know if you actually ever saw the movie, but it's interesting to see these folks picking that out of your novel. Like, one is fire, one is air, love is the center of this.

0: novel, like one is fire, one is air. Love is the center of this, but there's trouble.
1: There is trouble.
0: It's like a star-crossed love.
1: And when they do come together, then it's hard to talk about the book without resorting to fire imagery. When they do come together, then it is combustible.
0: So Lambie is secretly waiting for Cubby Tatum. Tell us a little bit about Cubby.
1: She's been in love with Cubby since they were in kindergarten. Their names put them in alphabetical order. So when the little children lined up two by two to hold hands and go somewhere as a class, then she and Cubby held hands. And she saw that some of the other little boys didn't want to hold hands with a girl, or they would pull their hands away, and Cubby never wavered and held her hand. And then when they got a little older and the children would line up, but they would be in single file, she always walked behind him. And in their high school yearbook, when he inscribes the yearbook for her, he says, "You always had my back, ha ha," because she always was there. And they never dated in high school. She had this flame for him. She had a big crush on him, but

Let's come back and we find out he joined the Army right out of high school and left town and doesn't come back for 20 years. He even refers to the fact that when his mother died unexpectedly, he was in a jungle and could not get

0: he not have come back? So that was a question I had to answer. And I know the answer. I don't think I want to do the spoiler by saying it here, but I will say that I wanted people, I would hope a reader would wonder, well, where has this guy been? What's he been doing? And there is an answer for that and a reason why he stayed away. But that is one of his secrets. They both keep secrets. They both have a lot of secrets. And that's one of his big secrets that he confides to Lammy after they do get together. And she has the sense that he hasn't told anybody else this. And that's when she knows he trusts her as much as she trusts him.
1: That's really interesting. You know, one of the things that occurs to me is that in my generation and your generation, when we were coming up, you didn't have the availability of Facebook or social media to track people down. So there was oftentimes you were wondering about the person you went to kindergarten, you know, elementary school, middle school, high school, what happened to them? Because

0: you just essentially pulling from observation of the world?
1: It has varied from book to book. In this book, it's, I think, observation of the world. There's very little consciousness on my part of making this character like somebody that I really knew. Now, I'm sure it's in there. I'm sure, and maybe a therapist could figure that out for me. I won't deny that it has to be informed by people I've really known, but it wasn't a conscious thing on my part to model any of these. There, besides Lammy and Cubby, there are two other major characters in the book, and none of them are consciously modeled on anybody I've known.
0: Right, because you know, with a lot of folks that are creative, they're pulling from their personal experience first and then branching out.
1: Right,
0: Like the first thing they do is totally based on their own life.
1: Yes, my first published book has a lot of echoes of my life. And one of the main characters in it was consciously modeled on my father. But I've really moved away from that consciousness of doing it with the book that came after that, The Worst Thing, and then with this book.
0: So what authors inspired you? Obviously, you're an honors student in English, your graduate degree. You had to have some interest in, you know, authors that maybe – from other countries or American authors or both. And who inspired you?
1: I read most of the standard curriculum at UNC and then during my graduate school days as well. Writers I love, I've read a lot of mysteries from a very young age, and I love mysteries and suspense stories. And one of the biggest influences that I'm aware of is a British writer named Ruth Rendell, who fortunately for me was very prolific. And I say fortunately for me because I still come across books she wrote that I haven't read before. And I can always go back and reread her. She writes psychological suspense and I know she has an influence on me. I also really love Jane Austen. And I see Jane Austen carried in through the 21st century in writers like Elizabeth Strout and Anne Tyler, two writers I really love and can go back to look at their style. They're writing about, as Jane Austen did, familiar people, familiar characters in familiar settings, and then with a twist. And for Ruth Rendell, it was a twist that went into often a very dark side because it is psychological suspense she's doing. And I do that. I love that. And that's what I try to do with this book, to have fairly ordinary people in familiar circumstances and then with a twist. That's what I like to read. That's what I enjoy writing.
0: Interesting. So I'll have to admit, you know, growing up, Mark Twain was one of my big inspirations. I love to read Mark Twain.
1: Yeah, yeah.
0: But every one of us has somebody that, I mean, I have to admit I'm a bit of a Tolkien nerd. So I, you know, like mm-hmm. Tolkien, you mm-hmm. know, they're, mm-hmm. you know, I like sci-fi, fantasy, all mm-hmm. kinds of different books. Mm-hmm. But then I think a lot of us do, you know, find a particular genre that's our go-to.
1: Sure. Yes. Yes.
0: So how would you, you know, advise, you know, young people today who are listening to you, if they want to get connected to this muse, how should they go about it?
1: Reading, read, read, read, read, read, and then write. If you can find a workshop, depending on the age group, age range, there are workshops for pretty young children for writing, as well as, of course, high school age children or young people and college age, connect with a writing group, classes, workshops. You will learn so much from both sharing your work, and sometimes that takes a little courage. That can be scary at first, but it's so important to share your work with people who are doing the same thing you are, who are trying to figure it out. And then they're going to share their work with you, and you're going to be called upon not just to say, oh, well, this doesn't work for me, or, oh, I was bored.

0: you're going to have to figure out why it didn't work and why you were bored, because that's the feedback that the other person needs. And then you hope that that person will react to your work. Sure, it's great when somebody says, oh, that was wonderful. I just loved every word. That was perfect. But that's not what you're going to learn from. You're going to learn from hearing, it didn't quite work, and this is why. So learning to participate in a community of writers, and you can do that from a young age. I took my first writing classes in high school at Chapel Hill High with the late, great Barbara Laurie as my first writing teacher. Yeah.
1: Who lived in Pittsburgh for a long time.
0: She did. She did, yes.
1: I remember Barbara.
0: We remained friends till her passing.

0: or affirmation, as nice as affirmation is, but because you're looking for somebody who shares your goals of becoming a better writer, who's going to be willing to give you some honest, kind but honest response and feedback in exchange for you doing the same for them. And that's where a lot of learning takes place.
1: So you cited Barbara Laurier. I'm sure you must have known Doris Betts as well.
0: I did. I never studied with Doris. Max Steele, when I was at UNC, was my mentor. And some of your listeners will probably recognize his name. He was at Chapel Hill for a long time.
1: So that's how you would advise someone to kind of get started. What if they took on the same career path as you? How does someone that had spent 20 to 25 years doing something completely different, how would you advise them to step in?
0: Well, I can tell you what my path was. I went for about 15 years without doing much writing at all. And that was, in a lot of ways, a conscious decision on my part, because I was embarking on a challenging career, time-consuming career, lots of hours, lots of creative thought went into that, even talking to people about money, which you might think sounds very mundane. I was dealing with individuals, and that meant a lot of focus on communication, sometimes written communication, often spoken communication, often face-to-face across my desk, as you and I are right now. And that takes a lot of creative energy as well as just psychic energy to interact with people a lot. So I gave myself a break that lasted for about 15 years. And again, always thinking I'm going to get back to writing one day and it'll be there for me. It doesn't have to be here right now. It'll be there when I'm ready for it. And after about 15 years, I began taking classes again. And I began taking classes on Saturday mornings through Duke's program. It would now be called Ollie at Duke. It had a different name at the time. But it was the lifelong learning kind of class.
1: Is that like
0: for
1: continuing
0: writers.
1: Education?
0: Yeah, continuing education. And we met on at the Bishop's House on East Campus in Durham with a great teacher named Joyce Allen, who is still with us, and I still see Joyce from time to time. Just set a wonderful atmosphere for people.

0: 25th through Sunday the 28th. 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
7: 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I'm Executive Director with the Carolina Farm Stewardship Association.

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1: My name is Roland McReynolds. I'm Executive Director with the Carolina Farm Stewardship Association. An important part of what we do is advocating with state and federal governments about the needs that small farms face. The policies and laws around food and agriculture are often very opaque. It's a system that tends to benefit large-scale farms, and the needs of smaller-scale farms are harder to understand. Many of our members are beginning farmers. That is to say, they're people who've been farming for less than 10 years. And these farmers have significant learning curves in terms of not just how to grow products, but how to market them, how to manage diseases and weed pressures and drought and floods, all in a system where they're trying to benefit the environment and practice organic farming practices. Carolina Farm Stewardship Association hosts a number of events like our Piedmont Farm Tour every spring, which is a great way to learn about our organization and the farms we serve. Our website, carolinafarmstewards.org, has lots of information about our programs, about joining, about supporting our work, and about the issues that are of concern to small and local food farmers in North Carolina.
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2: 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Randy Voller and his friends bringing local flavor with zesty conversation. 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
3: We're still here on the porch, and our guest is Nora Gaskin, who's an author, and her new book is Lammy Loves Cubby. And we've been talking about creative writing, the process of writing, and her book. We might even hear another reading from her book during this part of our show. But one question I want to ask you, Nora, is, so if somebody is looking into being an author, how important of it is to have a community like Chatham County has, where you have this writing community?
4: To me, it's very important. I've been in, I've mentioned workshops and classes I've taken over the years, and I was in a writing group for a good 20-some years. It's, you know, after 20 years, things change, people change. So it's not an active one right now, but I'm on good terms with everybody who was in it. I think we're all on good terms with each other. And that writing group got me through chapter by chapter three novels that are now in print, and contributed in every possible way. Again, with that, as I was saying earlier, not just support, but critical support. And you can do this better. I know you can do better than that. Wait a minute. In chapter one, weren't that guy's eyes brown? It was not quite that simple, but holding you accountable for what you've put on the page and for what you haven't. And I've benefited so much from being part of a writing community that I recommend it to everybody. And it does. People will say that writing is a very lonely thing, that it's just you and your pencil and paper or laptop or what, however you get the words onto paper or virtual paper, and you're just there by yourself. And of course, that there's an element of truth to that. But the whole point for me of writing, of telling stories, is to share them with somebody. And I don't want to sit here holding a book that nobody read until I had it printed up, until it got printed up. I want a book that a number of people read, contributed ideas to, told me when something was working and when it wasn't and why, so I could go back and do it better, told me when something had just – when I could see from response, okay, that is just going to peter out. I may as well lop it off now rather than later. Mm-hmm. So for me, the writing community has been just a great thing.
3: So this is a kind of a question of being a female writer. How does that differ in your experience wise? Because when I was growing up, you would see these old male writers come on these talk shows, mm-hmm. and they always talked about, you know, they'd had issues with drinking and they're kind of mm-hmm. irascible. Mm-hmm. And mm-hmm. but you don't seem like that at all. You know, I mean, maybe you're irascible, but, you know, is there a difference between the different types of folks, like a woman writing it versus, you know, a man? Or I'm just curious.
4: I think the persona, and

0: Maybe it goes back to somebody like Hemingway, that
1: right.
0: or Norman Mailer, that we have.
1: That's who I was
0: we
1: thinking
0: you,
1: of.
0: Is that who you were thinking of?
1: Mailer, yes.
0: We have, yes, irascible, eccentric, maybe a little self-centered. I think a lot of those guys pretty well expected the world to revolve around them, and they made it work. A lot of them made it work. Women have generally different life experience and have different expectations put on them. There is an organization, a national organization called Sisters in Crime, which is an organization of women, not exclusively women. Men are perfectly welcome to join. And I'm a member of the local chapter. I would say any man out there who's interested in writing or reading crime fiction, mysteries, these multiple genres that fall under that big heading, they should look into Sisters in Crime as an organization. But it got started in the 80s. Margaret Maron, who was a mystery writer from North Carolina, was one of the founders of it. She and two or three other, maybe four or five other women writers, mystery writers, formed it because they were writing books. They were getting their books published. They were very good writers. They knew that women, by and large, buy more books than men do, read more books than men do, but the publishing companies were not supporting even the women writers that they published. You'd think they would put the money behind them, but they tended not to. They would promote a man writing the same kind of books much more so than a woman writing the books, even though the women, if you looked at sales numbers, looked at readership, might be on a par or even ahead of a male writer. Somehow the male writers were getting the support from the publishing companies. So these women started an organization to promote women writers, and it is now worldwide. There are chapters in every state in the U.S., and there are chapters in Canada and Great Britain and other European countries. So they were onto something. And it was just a matter of how do you get attention focused? How do you get people to pay attention? And for women, that is often a different path than for a guy.
1: Well, that's why I asked the question.
0: Yeah.
1: I mean, I was the only boy in my family. I have all sisters and, you know, mother and we'll be visiting soon, so we'll have a house filled with also my nieces. But it's always occurred to me that you have these different life experiences and how you're and men can write from a certain perspective, but it's different than what women are writing from.
0: Yeah,
1: totally.
0: Bound to be.
1: And one of the challenges that I often, when you would read novels or you get critiques when you're in a group with men and women talking about a book, would be that some of the male authors did a horrible job of writing about romance. Like, they would write about it, but it was like, that's not really that appealing, or they didn't understand it, or that, you know, they didn't communicate it well, or it didn't serve the story, so it wasn't important.
0: Well, if I could just give an example, I do a lot of editing work as well, and I'm a very bossy, intrusive editor, so people should be aware. But I've worked with a male writer. I'm not going to name names, though I hope he'll know him, know who he'll recognize himself if he listens to this. But he'd written a book, part of a series. And in this book of the series, his women characters came more to the foreground. And yet I had no idea what they looked like or what they wore. And my question for him, or my statement to him was, I could say, you know every single article of clothing that this character owns. Do you have any idea about a single item of clothing that this woman character owns? And I suggested that he talk to his wife or his daughter and look at some catalogs. And I sent him a couple of websites. And I said, just go through and create a wardrobe for your female character from this catalog. Now, the next round of editing, I had to say, this is good. Thank you very much. You took my suggestion. Can you now make the descriptions not sound like they came out of a catalog? So he then had another challenge to just be copying and pasting the way the outfit was described in the catalog into his text. He needed to say, okay, you're still seeing the woman is more in the foreground, but you're still seeing her through a man's eyes. So what do you actually notice about what she's wearing?
1: You nailed it. 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Nora, you answered the question exactly how I thought, because my intuition and personal experience was exactly what you described. Essentially, I have a certain perspective, and I grew up around all women and very strong women, including my grandmother. And yes, how would I be able to describe their clothes? I could describe the colors and everything, but their experience with their clothes and their accoutrements and accessories is completely alien to me, just like my experience of certain things that I like to do was alien to them.
0: Sure, sure. And so they could describe your clothing.
1: Well, they could describe my clothing. When I'm saying alien, like I used to like to play Strat-O-Matic baseball, which is like a card game. They didn't know, you know, they used to make fun of it. Like, what are you doing over there? Or we'd play like these other role-playing games, start, you know, way back when playing Dungeons and Dragons and things. And they just said, you're a nerd, right? That was the description.
0: Yes.
1: Or I don't understand what you're doing over there. But I totally get it. And that's the thing that I think is amazing about what you do and being an author is how do you kind of get the fullness of the characters, you know, as simple as even describing the clothing.
0: I care about those people. I got very attached to my characters. And we haven't even talked about Joe and Maureen, the other two major characters.
1: All right, tell us about Joe and Maureen. Tell us about these characters.
0: Joe is a middle-aged man, an only child. His parents die. They owned a modest little house in Florida, but it goes to him. They had some savings. He had some savings. So he sold the little house. He collected all the money, got together, bought a used VW microbus, and started driving around the country.

he's able to put some gas in their gas tank for him. And he slips the woman $20. He doesn't offer it to the man because he knows the man won't take it. So he gives it to the mother, and discovers from that his purpose in life is to drive around and try to help people. So he winds up in a situation where he encounters Lammy and Cubby, and he decides he wants to, he has suspicions that they are up to no good. And his idea of getting involved in that situation will be to figure it out and present it to the authorities on a platter. This bad thing is happening, and here's the guy who's doing it. He happens to be right, but he can't get anybody to listen to him. And then Maureen is a single woman. Her career, she works as a freelance fire investigator, arson investigator for insurance companies and small police departments that can't afford to have their own investigators on staff.

0: Oh. And the two of them set out to be a little bit on the little bit of detective, to do a little detective work to try to figure all this out. So these people, I get very attached to them.
1: So she's drawn to the fire, no pun intended?
0: No pun intended.
1: Okay. So do you have anything else that you might want to read as we come to the close of our show?
0: Well, as we were talking about what people wear, and I mentioned secrets.
1: Yes.
0: Sorry, let me just find this bit.
1: What people wear and their secrets, always an interesting combination.
0: Yes, they can be. It can be. I hope this is. So this is this will get to both clothing and secrets.
1: Okay.
0: On Friday, Lammy wore her newest suit, one she'd bought on sale at the end of the last summer season. These March days were seeing highs in the 70s, much warmer than normal, so a mid-weight polished cotton was fine for the weather. Skirt just above the knees, a two-button jacket, navy blue with dark pink piping on the lapels and sleeve cuffs. She wore a lighter pink blouse, the pearl earrings, and underneath it all, pink silk bra, panties, and slip. Cubby wouldn't know that, but she'd learned long ago that the lingerie she kept wrapped in tissue and hidden in Aunt Serena's suitcase made her feel good, even under the dowdiest clothes. Her secrets were her greatest comfort.
1: Clothes do make the person. They certainly do. From that description, I've learned a lot about the character.
0: Good.
1: Well, this has been great having you up on the porch, Nora. How do people find out about you?
0: My website is noragaskin.com. And if anyone cares to email, they can email me at nora@noragaskin.com, or you can also send a message through the website.
1: And if they want to buy your novel?
0: The novel is available anywhere you buy your books, both ebook and print copy. 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
1: So they can order Lammy Loves Cubby by Nora Gaskin. This has been wonderful having you on the show.
0: It's been great.
1: We'd love to have you back, especially when you have your fourth novel.
0: Thank you very much. I'll go home and get back to work.
1: Get back to work. 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

0: 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So sit back while we strike up the band. The Financial Symphony starts now.
1: Welcome to the Financial Symphony, ladies and gentlemen. This is Ron Stutz along with John Stillman. I am so excited to be here. John Stillman, of course, Rosewood Wealth Management. And we're going to talk about getting it to and through retirement. Hey, let's talk about something serious here and talk about some questions for your advisor. Explore some of the questions that you, the listener, should be asking your financial advisor, if you have one, whenever you get together to review your situation. And one thing that is absolutely essential, where, you know, you have to have those reliable income streams after the paycheck stop coming in from your employer or your business or whatever it is. But where is the money coming from this year? I mean, where is it coming from now? You have to have a really good idea of how that's happening.
2: So this is the thing that a lot of people really don't, they don't understand the strategy behind their retirement income. In terms of which accounts do we take money from this particular year? Mm-hmm. And the answer this year may be different from next year, or it might be we want to take some from each of your different types of accounts each year, and we want to have the right balance of each, mainly for tax planning purposes. So a lot of folks might say, all right, well, I have a Roth IRA, and I have a traditional IRA, and I have my 401k. Well, what do I want to withdraw from this year? Well, the Roth is tax-free, so let me withdraw from the Roth. That feels good. Don't have to pay any taxes on it. Well, yeah, but that's a very short-term gratification kind of thing, right? Because you would be better off to let that money in the Roth grow, because all that growth is going to be tax-free. And the longer you let it grow, the more tax-free dollars you eventually have. So if you just start blowing through all the Roth money now, well, you know, then you're kind of stuck paying taxes on everything down the road. And a lot of people have trouble looking past, well, what's best for me this year? We really need to look at what's best for you over the course of your life and the entirety of your income plan. So that's a good example of, yeah, we really want to focus on what accounts should we be taking money from this year, but not just for this year, in with keeping the big picture, your entire life in mind.
1: I know a lot of people really struggle to figure out, you know, how much income they're going to need in retirement. And that's one of the first things you talk to people about. What is the spending plan versus the spending reality? How much are you going to spend, let's say, on a monthly basis?
2: So very often people will have this idea of what they will spend in retirement. And in fact, I was just talking to somebody last week who exhibited this same thing that I'm talking about here, and I've seen it 100 different times, where I basically say, all right, well, how what's it going to cost you to live your life in retirement? How much do you need coming in monthly? And what do? They start adding up their bills, right?
1: Yeah.
2: Well, all right, we got the mortgage, which is $1,800, and we spend about this much on utilities, and, you know, maybe this much for food and this much for gas, and, it comes out to, like, $4,300 a month. So, okay, well, that seems pretty low, but, you're still working. You know, what's your take-home pay right now? My take-home pay? Oh, well, I get, like, $9,300 a month. From my paycheck.
1: Right.
2: Okay. All right. So you're saving $5,000 a month somewhere, I guess, right? Like if you're spending, if it costs you $4,300 a month to live your life and you're bringing in $9,300, that's a $5,000 surplus each month. Where have you been putting all that money? Is it just piling up in the bank? Is it going into mutual funds? Like, what have you been doing with it? Oh, well, no, there's not really a monthly surplus like that. Well, hold on. You just told me that it costs $4,300 a month to run your life. Well, inevitably, what did we forget? All we did was add up our bills, but we didn't do anything else, right? We didn't do any entertainment. We didn't go out to eat at all. Mm-hmm. We just, like, adding up your bills is not a realistic way to figure out what it costs to live your life. So I much prefer to start with, what's your take-home pay now while you're working? $9,300? Great. Okay. Are you saving any money out of that $9,300? Yeah. I put money in my 401k. No, that happens before the paycheck hits your bank account. I'm talking about once the paycheck hits your bank account, are you saving any of it anywhere? Like, do you have a $1,000 a month that you put into your savings account? Or do you have some that goes into an investment account? You're not actually spending it. Oh, no, it's just kind of the paychecks come in and then they do the same thing the next month. Okay, we really need to look at $9,300 a month. as your target for your retirement income. Now, there might be things that change, like, oh, well, we're about to pay the house off, and that expense is going to go away. Okay, well, that's a real thing. Or, well, I have to pay X amount for my spouse to be on my health insurance, but it'll be cheaper once we're on Medicare. Okay, that's a thing, too. But we can't just say, well, you know, we could get by. If we were in true survival mode, we'd only need to spend $4,300 a month. Okay, fine. You're not going to actually do that, though, once you're retired. You're not going to sit around the house in the dark eating tuna out of a can so that you can spend $4,300 a month. You're just not going to do it. So let's have a realistic idea of what your spending is actually going to look like.
3: Yeah. Another question that needs to be decided, and a lot of people are really surprised when they come to see you and they find out how much risk they have inside their portfolio. They may tell you, you know, I really hate risk. I don't want anything to be at risk. But you take a look at things and you see that they got all kinds of risk in there, and they're absolutely shocked. And that's one of the things that, you know, you have to decide, you know, how comfortable are you going to be with risk at this certain point?
2: Well, the thing about risk is it sounds okay until you actually face it, until you actually experience the consequence of that risk, and then suddenly you realize, oh, I wasn't as risk tolerant as I thought. So one example I'll give you is I have a client who, for years, he's always talked about wanting to take a little bit more risk with his money. And every time we do that, inevitably, we will never do it with much of his money, mm-hmm. because I know in my brain that he's not a very risk tolerant person.
3: Right.
2: Like, he doesn't like volatility in his accounts at all. He'd probably be happy with just $1 million in CDs and just get a stated amount of interest every year and it never goes down. Mm-hmm. Like, emotionally, he would like that. But he also knows intellectually, all right, well, I can't have all my money just collecting dust like that. So he's always saying, yeah, all right, let's take a little more risk. We've been pretty conservative. Let's take some risk here. And then inevitably we have this downturn in the market and it's like, I don't like this at all. And then you always have to talk him off the ledge because you know, just because it's down this month doesn't mean that it's invested the wrong way, because a lot of times we're talking about money he's never going to need in his life. Like, this is money that's going to go to his son and his daughter. But he sometimes can't get out of the short-term thinking of, oh, man, it's down this week. And so for a lot of people, if they don't have the person like me to talk them off the ledge, I can only imagine how much they're hurting themselves by getting in and out of the market at the wrong time because they thought they could stomach this risk. But the reality is, once they're faced with it, they actually can't.
3: Well, John, I know that a lot of people out there listening today have been listening to the show for a long time because we've been doing it since the 18th century, I think. And it's about time for them to go ahead and make that phone call or check out the website and arrange that 15-minute retirement-ready phone call. 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Have a conversation with John Stillman at Rosewood Wealth Management. You'd be glad you did. Ron Stutz here along with John Stillman, and we're going to be right back with more in just a moment. 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This is Ron Stutz. I live in Chapel Hill, 97.9 The Hill. 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
1: John
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1: Stillman. 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You can schedule.

0: retirement planning, and starting out with people who are, let's say, 15 years away from retirement. So for most people, that's going to be somebody who is around, you know, 50, maybe a little younger, maybe a little older, but they're 15 years away from whenever they're going to retire, whenever that is. What are the main financial issues that folks like that should focus on in their retirement planning at that particular stage of their life?
1: Well, so I'll have a lot of people come in kind of at this stage of life, and they've been saving for retirement, but they haven't really been thinking very strategically about it, and they're kind of, I feel behind. I've been saving, but I haven't really been planning so much. It's like, well, yeah. You know, you've really just entered the stage of your life where the planning becomes more important, because up until that, it's just like, you know, we're raising kids, we're trying to get kids through college, we're paying the bills. If we're getting some in our 401k, great, you know. But yeah, once you get into your 50s, you probably want to start thinking in, you know, slightly more nuanced terms about how you're approaching all this stuff. So one of the things you might do is start to decrease the risk in your portfolio a little bit. Now, it could be that you still have another 20 years to work. Maybe you're going to work into your 70s, in which case, all right, maybe we don't have to worry as much about dialing the risk back if you still have a couple of decades. But, you know, I've got people that are 53, and the reality is they're going to work another 10 years or less. And if that's the case, we really do want to think about dialing that risk back a little bit. Another thing is start to assess your retirement income streams, things like pensions, any rental property that you might have, things like that, that along with your Social Security are going to give you some regular monthly income that can kind of be a base that we can then add income from your investments on top of. And then, you know, if you haven't gotten serious about eliminating debt at this point, now would be a good time to do it. You know, maybe you're at the stage where you only have your mortgage left, and then we kind of need to have a conversation about, okay, well, do we want to pay that mortgage off and have it out of the way by the time you retire, or are we better off not to do that? So, like, you know, if you refinance your house in 2020 and you have a 3% interest rate, mm-hmm. I don't know how excited I am about paying that off early, but it's really going to depend on your situation. I mean, it might make sense to just get that payment completely out of the way before you retire. So if we still have 10 or 15 years to work with before you retire, you know, certainly we could make that a realistic part of the plan. So, yeah, it's a good time to start really honing in on some of these numbers.
0: Okay, all of that is when you're about 15 years away from retirement. Let's say, let's move it up a little bit, getting a little closer. Now you're 10 years away from retirement. How should your focus change?
1: Well, now we can start looking at things like your Social Security benefit. You're going to have a more realistic idea of what your Social Security benefit actually will be at that point. You can log on, create an account at ssa.gov. I think it's just ssa.gov/myaccount. You can set up a login there and take a look at your Social Security estimates. Again, continue to think about decreasing the risk in your portfolio as you're getting closer. Now, if we're within the 10-year mark for sure, starting to dial back some of that risk definitely would make sense. Think more seriously about an actual retirement age. I mean, for some people, maybe in their mid-50s, they're starting to say, like, could I actually retire 60, 62, 65, like, what's my number? You know, maybe we're close enough that we can start to get a feel for what's actually realistic for you at that stage. And then start thinking about some of the things that you want to do in retirement. Maybe some of those things will be expensive and require some planning. Or maybe it's just, you know what, I'm 54 and I don't really have any hobbies right now. If you took my career out of the picture, I don't know what I'd do with myself. All right, mm-hmm. Well, now maybe is a good time to start developing some of those things that you might do later.
0: Yeah, a little long-range planning there. Okay, 5 years out, maybe you're 60 years old now, or whatever it is, but you're 5 years away from actually retirement. What are the things you could consider then?
1: Well, now we can get a pretty close to exact estimate of your retirement income streams. If you have a pension, like if you're working for the state and you know you're going to retire in 3 to 5 years, you can get a pretty accurate estimate of what that pension is going to be. Same with Social Security. Like, it's not going to change that much at this point based on what you're paying into the system once you're in your 60s. Certainly, again, I feel like a broken record on this, but continuing to assess the risk in your portfolio. I mean, if you're into your 60s, there's a really good chance that you need some of your investments for income within this decade of your life, within your 60s.

0: Now, that's not the case for everybody. But if we're just a few years away from needing income out of what you've saved, we really need to be thinking about, one, how to keep what you have, and then also start investing in such a way that optimizes it for income production for you down the road. And, you know, it's probably about time to start penciling in a retirement date. And it doesn't have to be like, it's going to be Tuesday, February 17th, 3 years from now. We don't have to get that specific yet. But if you're 62 and you think maybe 65 will be your time, we probably want to go ahead and concoct a plan that works in that direction. Now, obviously, if you decide to go a year earlier, what would we need to do to make that happen at the time? Or if you work another year or two beyond that, obviously we can adjust. But once you're in your 60s, for most people, we can kind of start honing in on a date. So it's a few things that you can probably think about once you're, you know, within that half a decade kind of range.
1: Okay, congratulations. Cheers. You made it. You're retiring now. On the day that you retire, what are the absolutely essential things that you need to have figured out already?
0: Well, we definitely want to have some structure to your income plan. We want to know, once that paycheck runs out, where the paychecks are going to come from. We talked earlier in the show about different accounts that we might use for tax planning purposes. Some from each account. Maybe this year it's all from this account, and next year it's all from the other account, just to balance our taxes. It's especially tricky, like if you're retiring in the middle of the year, and we're going to have a few months of W-2 income, and then a few months of 1099 income from your IRA. Like we have to do the tax planning and figure out the right amount to withhold and all that. You want to have a really firm grasp on your household budget needs. We can't do that thing we were talking about earlier where we just add up our bills and say, that's our budget. No, you still have to live your life. So we want to know what it really costs. And we've got to know that number by the time you're walking away from the paycheck. You want to have a solid emergency fund in place. I mean, you don't want to, every time you have a major expense, have to go pull money out of the IRA because now it's messing up the tax plan. Oh, well, I got to get a new HVAC system. Send me $10,000 from the IRA. Well, not ideal. I mean, that might bump us up into the next tax bracket if we had it all planned out exactly. So now we're having to withhold more tax on that withdrawal than we otherwise would. So having the emergency fund in place is important. And then last thing would just be understanding how we're going to outpace inflation. So you might be retiring now. Your income is $10,000 a month. You feel good about it. A lot of that is made up by Social Security and a pension. Well, guess what? You are going to get cost of living adjustments with those income streams, but it's not actually going to keep up with inflation. So we have to have a way to give you raises as you go. So all things that we need to know before you retire, not a year or two into retirement.
1: Okay, the last thing here, and this is one that this is a category that people don't think about a whole lot. What about 5 or 10 years after you retired? What becomes a main area of focus for you now?
0: Well, I'll use James and Martha as an example on this because I was just with them earlier this week. They've been clients for more than a decade, and they're now at this stage that you're referencing, Ron, having been retired about 5 years. Well, when I first met with them, and this was 5 years before they retired, you know, we were talking about everything, the income planning, the tax planning, the legacy planning, but they just couldn't even make room in their brain for the legacy side of it at that point. Mm-hmm. They were too focused on, like, what are we going to do for paychecks in retirement? When do we start our Social Security? How do we handle Medicare? How are the taxes going to be different in retirement? That was enough to occupy them. And they just said, we just can't think about the legacy side of it now.
1: Sure.
0: Well, now they're 5 years in. Now they see the income plan working. They've been able to do the trips they wanted to do. They've seen the plan work now for a few years. So when I talked with them here recently, it was now, all right, let's talk more about this legacy side of it. Now that we actually have confidence that we're going to be fine. We just had to experience retirement for a couple of years to see how it all works and now understand that we're going to be okay. So that's one thing that we're focusing on with them is 3 kids, 6 grandkids. How are we passing money down to those next generations as tax efficiently as possible? And then the other thing that really is on people's minds usually at this stage is, all right, well, what if I have some kind of medical expenses? And it's not that we haven't talked about this at all up until this point. It's just now 5 years into retirement, those conversations become a lot more real for you because either you've had some kind of medical thing yourself or you have friends that have had major things going on, your peers. And so that's when we really start focusing on how do we protect our legacy from all of it getting spent on long-term care or, you know, major surgery or whatever. So those are the kinds of things a lot of people just can't free their mind to think about until they've been retired for a little while, and that's okay. That's why there are stages to this. So if you want some help, your 15-minute retirement-ready phone call is available to you. And this range of ages that we've talked about, Ron, you know, 15. 15-

0: John Stillman set up for this very purpose at meetwithjohn.com. You can kind of schedule your own get-together that way with John. It'll be a 15-minute conversation on the phone. It's not going to cost you anything and not going to carry with it any kind of obligation at all. And next time you get together, if there is a next time, you may do a Zoom meeting, or you may even come into the office. But at any rate, it's not going to cost you. It's not going to carry with it any strings attached at all. So why not check out what John Stillman might be able to do for you? Get to know him. You can go to meetwithjohn.com to make it happen that way. You can also call 800-545-2991 or text if you'd rather do that, 800-545-2991. Either way, you get started. You'll feel good that you did that. And maybe you won't put it off any longer. Procrastination, not your friend. This is Ron Stutz along with John Stillman. You're listening to the Financial Symphony, and the orcas are really heating up now. And we're going to be back right after this.
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0: Welcome back to the Financial Symphony. John Stillman, the orchestra conductor here, making sure you hit all the right notes in your retirement planning, turning all that financial noise in your life into music. John, you know, there's an old saying, mean what you say what you mean, one thing leads to another. Well, it's a very important thing. It comes up sometimes in conversation. Folks say, I meant what I said.
8: Mm-hmm.
0: Well, do you really? I mean, some people may think they do, but they really don't.
8: Sometimes their behavior doesn't match it.
0: Well, exactly, yeah. Perception is not necessarily reality. I know that you found that for a lot of people, what they say is important doesn't always line up with their actual actions. So let's today look at some examples out there in the financial world where you might be saying one thing, but your behavior indicates something totally different, mm-hmm. and you don't even realize it. Some folks clip coupons and always shopping for deals out there. You know, they'll drive all the way across town trying to get 5 cents discount on gas. And boy, that's really important these days. But never paying any attention to the fees in their investments. And one sort of works against the other. It is counterproductive. So what do you tell those folks who actually you dig into their situation and you see that this is actual reality and not the perception that they have of what it is?
8: Yeah, well, imagine if you're putting all this effort into your coupons and finding the cheapest gas and all that, and if you really added it up, you're saving $147 a quarter on all this.
0: Maybe.
8: Yeah, maybe.

0: you see a debit from your account. It's just the internal cost of the investments might be costing you that much, which could amount to hundreds or thousands a year. And you could probably have the exact same experience in a different investment, but with lower costs. Now, this is not as big an issue as it used to be, because we have sort of this fee compression across the whole industry where, you know, if one company is able to create a fund that tracks the S&P 500 and they can do it very cheaply, well, it kind of forces all the other companies to do the same. So it's not as big a problem as it was 5 or 10 years ago, where you have people that are paying 1% for something that they could get the exact same performance, but for 0.1%. Fees have come down across the board, but there are a lot of people still holding on to just old stuff that's just inefficient and fee-ridden. And in a lot of cases, it would do you good to get rid of some of that and get into more updated, more efficient products.
1: Now, we talked about this earlier today on the show. There are some people who will tell you that they have a really low risk tolerance, but then you look into the situation and you find out that they're carrying way too much risk in their portfolio. How do you deal with that situation?
0: Yeah, well, it's one of those I wish I had a nickel situations for every time I've played this game with somebody. So we have this program that assesses the risk in your investments, and it's going to give you a score from 1 to 99. And if all of your money was sitting in cash in the bank, like if it was in a money market or a CD or savings account, all your money was in that, you would have a risk score, Ron, of 1. No risk at all. Perfect safety. Obviously, you're not getting any growth. You're not keeping up with inflation, but that's not the point for this conversation. It's scoring your risk as a 1. That means no risk. Your principal is protected.
1: Right.
0: On the other hand, a 99 would be some like really volatile tech stock where you could 5X your money or you could lose all of it in the next 6 months. Like that's a risk of 99. And then a lot of people think that they're kind of middle of the road. They think they're probably at like a 50. I'm sort of a moderate investor, or maybe they would even call themselves a conservative investor, and they think they're at about a 50. Well, then we plug all of the investments into the program. It gives us their risk score, and looky here, we're at a 78. And, you know, the blood drains out of their face, and they see how much they could lose in certain market conditions and all that, and then they realize, oh, my risk tolerance doesn't actually match how I'm invested. So we see that a lot. Your investments don't match your actual risk. Now, there are times where you are too conservative, and your risk tolerance isn't actually what it should be. Or it could go the other way. Your risk tolerance is too high. And then my job is not to say, all right, well, let's give you a portfolio that matches your risk tolerance. No, in those cases, I need to push back and say, well, that's not the amount of risk that you should have. Just because you're comfortable with that much risk, that doesn't mean that's how much you should have. Or I understand that you're very comfortable taking no risk at all, but we actually need to take a little bit of risk to get you the growth that you need long term. So very often people, they just don't match what they say they want.
1: Okay, here's another scenario. Claiming that you love your spouse, but not doing the work to make sure that they're

0: I find for most people on this is they just don't want to talk about it because it's an unpleasant thing to ponder.
1: Yeah.
0: And so what you end up with is, well, let's just stick our head in the sand. Let's not talk about that at all. Well, that's not a good approach to anything, especially not this.

0: has enough income, because when spouse number one dies, we at least lose one Social Security benefit, right? At the very least, we've lost that income stream. Maybe there's also a pension that was a single life payout. And when spouse number one dies, that income goes away too. We're going from filing a joint return on your taxes to filing a single return. So even if you had the same amount of income, you'd pay more taxes because you're a single filer instead of joint. And it's just not as efficient that way. So there's a lot of things we have to plan for, and it's not very fun to plan for that a month after you lost your husband, and now we have to figure these numbers out. No, let's look out down the road 5 or 10 years before this is ever going to be an issue, and know that we're going to have a plan in place that works for you.
1: Okay, the topic of this particular conversation on today's edition of the Financial Symphony is mean what you say and say what you mean. And one more.

0: And Amos has played basketball for years, like since he was in probably preschool or kindergarten.
1: Since he was old enough to stand up and hold one.
0: Yeah, probably. And he's gotten pretty good. And he's always out playing in the driveway, shooting, working on his dribbling, all that.
1: Yeah, yeah.
0: Lily never played basketball at all until this past year in middle school. She tried out, made the team in middle school. Having never really even played in the driveway with us. Like, didn't care about basketball at all. But she's athletic enough that she was able to get out there and make it work. After her season of middle school basketball, now she really loves it. And she really wants to be good at basketball next year.
1: Yeah.
0: And so I've given her some drills she can do. I've given her some things she can work on. And, you know, here my office is right up here, up the hill from the house. I can look right out my window from where I'm talking to you right now, Ron. And I can see the basketball goal straight out in front of me.
1: Yeah.
0: And usually every day after they've gotten home from school, if the weather's nice, I'll hear the ball bouncing out there. Mm-hmm. And I look out, and who's out there? Oh, Amos is out there shooting and dribbling. How many times have I looked out there and seen Lily out there?
1: Not many.
0: Zero times. So she really wants to be good at basketball, but I'm yet to see her actually out there working on any of the things I suggested for her. So, you know, we'll see. Maybe there will. I'm not going to pressure her on it. If she wants to do it, great. But it's also completely possible that we'll get around to next basketball season and she'll be exactly what she was this past season, which was serviceable, but not an all-star, right? Mm-hmm. And so it's up to her if she wants to get out there and do it. And you know, people do the same thing with their financial plan. Yeah, yeah, I really want to retire as soon as I can. Okay, well, have you looked at the numbers? Have you figured it out at all? Yeah, I need to do that. I really do need to do that. Yeah, you do. So I think a lot of people put it off because they think they're going to come in and I'm going to say, oh, no, you can't retire at 65. You need to work until you're 72. And they would rather just live in the blissful ignorance of not knowing, right? And they're going to stick it out at work until they absolutely can't take it any longer. And then they're going to say, all right, let me figure out how I can retire. Well, Ron, it's very rare that somebody comes in and I give them this terrible news that they need to work a lot longer than they wanted to. Mm-hmm. More often than not, it's, yeah, you're in pretty good shape. Let's figure out how to make this work. Or you could have retired a decade ago, right? So I can't tell you how many times I've heard, I should have come to see you years ago. Man, I wish I'd come to see you before. I've listened to your radio show. I just never got around to come see you. So don't be that person. Let's at least have your 15-minute retirement-ready phone call now. 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
1: 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Want to have a conversation with John, get to know him. I can tell you it will be fun. It will not be boring. And he's going to tell you the way he thinks it is. He's not going to shoot you a line and try to push any products off on you. I can tell you that. So have a conversation with John, get to know him, and you might be amazed at all the things he can do for you. 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I'm Ron Stutz along with John Stoneman, and we will be right back after we take this quick timeout.
2: 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I follow WCHL Chapelboro on social media, Facebook, Instagram, all of that for all the latest news and community information.
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2: 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Well, let's go to the mailbag here, John. Great questions, as always, that have come in to you and your office. Our first one is from Joanne in Carrboro, where it's always 1 degree cooler. And Joanne says, we have a timeshare that we got talked into buying several years ago, and I don't think we use it enough to justify having it, but we feel a little bit stuck. Do you have clients in a similar position?
3: Yeah, we've had a few people bump up against this over the years. So understand, you're not the only person to end up in this boat. The timeshare salespeople are top in the world at selling. Like, they have the system down, and they are going to get you into that Buick Skylark today. And so often, you know, you go on vacation, you get the free weekend or whatever, or the steeply discounted weekend, and all you have to do is listen to the sales presentation, which, no big deal, you'll be able to get through it. But then they start talking about it. You know what? We really did enjoy this, and it's actually not that big a deal. I mean, we're going to spend money on travel every year anyway, so why not just sign up for this deal? And then you get a few years into it, and the maintenance fees are more burdensome than you imagine they might be, and you actually want to travel some other places where this particular timeshare doesn't have any places for you to stay. And then you just feel like, well, I'm kind of stuck with the Holiday Inn Vacation Club or whichever one you ended up with, and I can only use their offerings. That's usually how this unfolds for most people that end up unhappy.

with their timeshare. Now, I will say, Ron, we have a lot of clients with timeshares that they're happy with. Mm-hmm. So it's not like everybody gets into this and 3 or 4 years later wants out. Like, some people really do like it and enjoy it and use it a lot. What Joanne is saying here is, we're just not using it a lot to justify it, so we feel stuck. So here's the question.

0: Well, we paid up front for this, and now we're not really using it. So now I feel like we wasted money up front. So I feel like now we have to use it every year. And now we're spending more money to travel to go to these places, even though we have a place to stay once we get there, right? So you see how this all like spirals on itself. This is the classic sunk cost analysis, right? I paid for this movie ticket. Well, the movie sucks. But I'm only halfway through it and I paid for it. They're not going to give me my money back if I leave. So I might as well sit here and stay through the crappy movie, right? That's kind of where you're at with the timeshare. So it's one thing if the maintenance fees are just more than you can handle every year and you really just want to get out of it. That's a different story. If it's, well, I wish we hadn't paid for this up front, but now we're kind of stuck in, okay, well, maybe we're not going to bend over backwards to take a big loss and get out of it. I mean, maybe we do. Maybe you say, look, we're never going to use this enough. We might have paid $75,000 up front. We could sell it now and only get $40,000, but let's just be done with it. Okay. Yeah, maybe in your case that's what you're going to do, but maybe you're going to hold on to it for a couple of years and just pay the maintenance fees even if you're not really using it. There's a lot of ways that people land on this. There are companies that will buy your timeshare from you. I don't have a lot of direct experience with those, but I did have somebody escape from a timeshare with one of those, and they were pretty happy with the experience. So, yeah, that's one of those things we just have to look at and figure out how this fits into your overall picture. And if we do need to escape, what's going to be the best method of escape for you?
1: I'm not really involved in a timeshare situation, but it just seems to me that so many things are beyond your control. Like you can't just pick up on, spontaneously and go down there. You have certain times, reserved during the year and all that kind of thing. So I don't know.
0: Well, yeah, I mean, it really depends on the one. Like I said, I mean, we've got some people that are really happy with their program and, they use their points however they want. And sometimes they'll get notifications, like if a particular hotel has a lot of vacancies, they might find out, hey, if you want to go down here for 10 days, it'll only cost you X amount of points and you could go to Sun City, wherever. Sometimes it works. So really just depends on you and being in the right program for you.
1: Pretty much like anything. It's like individual, situation.
0: That's
1: It
0: right.
1: depends. Next question here is from Tom in Durham. And Tom says, my wife and I are both 56 years old and ready to retire early. I've worked as a medical doctor for my whole career and I'm ready to move on from the long hours and all the paperwork. We have enough in savings to live off of, but I wonder if we should take on a new career. Is it wild to consider opening up a franchise, maybe a Dairy Queen or something like that, but then hire some good managers to run it? Is that a terrible investment or a fun way to have a second career before I'm ready to really retire from work altogether?
0: Well, it's not necessarily that it would be a terrible investment, but it's not going to be as simple, Tom, as let me put the money in and we'll let these people run it for me. I mean, you're going to have some involvement. So it's a question of how much you like doing that kind of thing. I mean, if you've been maybe running a medical practice and you're pretty good at running a business, then maybe this would work for you because running a business is running a business, even if it's a different business. It's still kind of the same skill set. If you've been a doctor working for somebody else and you've just, shown up and done the doctor stuff and you haven't really been a business owner, I don't know if, your mid-50s is the time that I want to watch you try this for the first time. So there might be other businesses that you could put money into that would be a little more hands-off, let's say. It might be that you're better off to invest in rental property, which is still going to have some hands-on elements, but less intense than, to use your example, owning a Dairy Queen. Or it could be that you say, maybe I'm overthinking this. Maybe I don't want the headache of any of this, and I should just invest this money and let it be purely passive. Let it do its thing that way. Maybe that's a better fit for you. We just kind of have to know how you're wired, and then we can find the best solution.
1: Okay, one more question today. It's from Burlington, and I don't think we've had a question recently on the show from Burlington.
0: Well, they just got the internet last month, so that's why.
1: Okay, well, Joe is the person writing in here. He says, I was laid off a few months ago with a nice long severance package, but technically am at retirement age. My plan was to work for another 3 to 4 years, partially for the added financial security and partially because I like to stay busy and active. After a few possible leads,

0: I haven't had much success on the job market, but plenty of success on the pickleball courts, and I'm considering shifting my focus to consultant work instead of full-time work. If I do that, what should I prepare for when it comes to health care and taxes? And keep in mind, he said, I'm already at retirement age, so, hey, maybe the medical issue won't be as big as you think.
1: Yeah, well, the problem is we don't know what he means by retirement age, because to some people that means I'm 59 and a half. That means I can take money out of my retirement accounts with no penalty. For other people, that means I'm 62. I could start Social Security if I wanted to. For other people, it means I'm 65 and I qualify for Medicare. So we don't know what he means by being retirement age. But Joe, to your point, I've seen a lot of people in this boat where, yeah, they get laid off or, you know, kind of phased out, however you want to phrase it, pretty close to when they were going to retire anyway. And most of the time, yes, the numbers work that we're just able to say, all right, well, let's just go ahead and let you be retired. Maybe if you are going to do some consulting work, that would be something that helps us maybe not have to pull as much out of the retirement accounts for these next couple of years. Maybe you're not adding to the accounts, but at least you're not pulling out of them because you have some of that income. But it would also be really helpful to know, like, could we do this and you're just retired altogether? Like, you don't need the consulting income. Maybe that's something you'll do just because you're not ready to be completely done working. But could we make that work? Your specific question was about healthcare and taxes. Obviously, it's a different conversation if you're less than 65 because you're not on Medicare yet. We have to figure out what you were doing for health insurance. And, you know, health insurance is just a thing that costs money. Like, a lot of people think the only way I can possibly have medical coverage is if my employer buys it for me. No, like, you can just buy that. They're not getting some special access to the health insurance market. Like, they're just paying for it on your behalf. That's all they're doing. They might get a little bit better deal because they're quote unquote doing it in bulk, but all they're doing is trading dollars for health insurance coverage. So you can do that. We just have to figure out what's going to be the best option for you. If you're already 65 and you're already Medicare age, that makes it a whole lot easier because the costs are a lot more predictable and we can know pretty much exactly what it's going to cost you on a monthly basis to have your Medicare plus your supplement. Taxes, a little bit different once you're retired because, you know, if you're just a W-2 employee, your income just kind of is what it is. I mean, there's not a lot of real planning you can do around your taxes when you're a W-2 employee because it's just find whatever deductions you can find and call it a day. Once you're retired and you've got Social Security, you've got some retirement account withdrawals, maybe a pension, you have these other moving parts and you can manipulate each of them each year based on what you need for your tax plan that particular year. So there's a lot more creativity that we can have with your tax plan when you're at this stage of life, Joe. So, hey, great questions and all great examples of things that we will talk about in your 15-minute retirement ready phone call when you sign up.
0: 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Either way, you'll be signing up for a 15-minute retirement-ready phone call, a short conversation, maybe time to get some questions answered that you've had, things that have been bothering you, and you can move on from there and have another conversation with John. Still not going to cost you anything at all. 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Thanks a lot, man. We'll talk to you again next time on the Financial Scene.
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0: 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Meanwhile, on Friday the 26th, you can celebrate Pride Month in downtown Carrboro. 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
10: ABC News, I'm Brian Clark. The United Kingdom is going to have its seventh prime minister in the last 10 years. The embattled Prime Minister Keir Starmer announced that he is going to step down. He said the question facing his Labour Party is who should lead it into the future.
11: I have heard the answer of my parliamentary party to that question. And I accept that answer with good grace.
10: Starmer says he will stay on until his successor is chosen. There was overnight progress in talks between the U.S. and Iran and Switzerland, despite Iranians first walking out of the talks following some of President Trump's threats. Iran's foreign minister said that progress was in areas like unfreezing assets and ending Israel strikes on Hezbollah fighters in Lebanon. Severe weather is blamed for three deaths in the middle part of the country. Two people were killed in Jefferson County, Illinois. Another was killed in Kansas after a home blew off its foundation. This is ABC News. On this first full day of summer, many teenagers who want to work have come up empty in their job search, says ABC's Allison Kosick.
12: One report predicts this summer could mark the lowest level for teen employment since 1948, when the government began tracking the data. Fewer employers are hiring 16 to 19-year-olds for a variety of reasons. Many starter jobs have been taken over by technology, and there's more competition.

0: Petition these days from older, more experienced workers.
1: Some experts suggest that teens get a summer job they can keep during the school years. Employers may be more willing to invest the time in training. The LAPD is investigating after an officer fatally shot a resident's dog while answering a 911 call. The call turned out to be a false alarm over a woman celebrating the New York Knicks NBA championship last weekend. The LAPD's Internal Affairs Division is investigating along with its Inspector General. I'm Brian Clark, ABC News.
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12: Good morning and happy Monday. Time is 6:05. Temperature is 73 degrees in Chapel Hill and Carrboro. We got clear skies right now. It'll be partly cloudy later today with some rain likely in the afternoon. Possible thunder shower in the mix. Highs are going to be in the low to mid 90s, so it will be another hot day. Lows around 70 tonight and then highs right around 90 for the rest of the week. Partly to mostly sunny through Thursday, although we do have a chance of rain lingering into tomorrow morning, and we'll get rain likely again on Friday as we wrap up the week back in the mid-90s with a chance of rain and thunderstorms for the weekend. Going to be with you on this Monday morning. Let's get you caught up on local news as we start the day. Unfortunately, we have to begin with sad news in the world of local government as we received word Orange County Commissioner Jamesetta Bedford has passed away at the age of just 67 due to complications after surgery on Friday. Jamesetta Bedford was a longtime community servant, serving as a member of the Chapel Hill Carrboro School Board from 2003 to 2015 before getting elected to the Orange County Board of Commissioners in 2018. She had just won the Democratic primary for a third term. There will be a celebration of life service for Bedford at a later date, but in the meantime, her family is asking everyone who wants to pay tribute to make a donation to the Autism Society of North Carolina at autismsociety-nc.org. Jamesetta Bedford was a lifelong advocate for folks with disabilities. Read more about Jamesetta Bedford's life and legacy of public service on our website, chapelboro.com. Of course, Orange County Commissioners recently signed off on a budget plan for next year, and so did Chatham County Commissioners, approving a $303 million budget that have managed to avoid a property tax increase despite a number of financial pressures, including inflation. Here's County Commissioner Karen Howard speaking with us about that last week.
13: We really had asked our staff to come back with a budget that maintained a level of service without increasing the tax burden. We just had our reval last year, so we know there was a pretty significant hit to homeowners at that stage. You know, values went up significantly, which is a good thing. You don't want your value to go down, but that does have implications for people, certainly people living on fixed incomes or limited budgets. So everyone kind of knew where we were heading, and I think that really helped. And I think the county, it signifies, one, that people are generally satisfied with the direction that things are going in the county. And also, I think, a greater awareness of the challenges that we're facing nationally, right? So the budget, to me, it seemed a fairly smooth process of just a couple of additional positions, but really holding

0: steady. I'm committing to continuing to provide a level of service that meets the expectations of a growing county.
1: That's Chatham County Commissioner Karen Howard there. Speaking of local government, Chatham commissioners meet jointly tonight with the town boards of Pittsboro, Siler City, and Goldston, starting at 6 in the Agriculture and Conference Center in Pittsboro. Each board will provide a recap of their work in the last 12 months. Meanwhile, the Hillsborough Town Board and Durham County Commissioners both meet tonight at 7 with the same big item on their agendas. Both boards will consider extending their existing moratoriums on approving new AI data centers and data mining facilities. The Chapel Hill Town Council also meets tonight at 6, a continuation of last week's meeting to get a staff update on the process of updating the town's Land Use Management Ordinance, or LUMO for short. You can get links to all of tonight's agendas and listen back to our full conversation with Karen Howard on chapelborough.com. Turning to local music, the North Carolina Music Hall of Fame announced its 2026 class of inductees last week, and Orange County is well represented. Inductees this year include 70s-era rock band Arrogance and jazz music legend Billy Strayhorn. Strayhorn spent much of his childhood in Hillsborough before moving to Pittsburgh, where he met Duke Ellington and forged a partnership that lasted nearly 30 years. He's now recognized as one of the greatest jazz composers of all time, with songs like Take the A-Train and Lush Life. Arrogance, meanwhile, was formed in a UNC dorm room in 1969, releasing 5 albums in the 70s and early 80s. They never hit mainstream chart success, but they did pioneer the indie approach to releasing music independently, paving the way for countless bands to follow. Arrogance co-founder Don Dixon went on to his own legendary career as a producer for bands like REM, and they were pivotal in establishing the modern-day Chapel Hill music scene. The induction ceremony for both will be in Mooresville on Thursday, October 15th. Quickly in business news, the Chapel Hill restaurant Red Lotus has announced it's closing down at the end of the month after 2 decades in business. Red Lotus is located on South Elliott Road. Their final day is set for June 30th. And finally to Carrboro, where the town council recently signed off on a budget plan that includes $1.2 million for the implementation of phases 3 and 4 of the Bolin Creek Trail, a project that's drawn some concern from local residents. Mayor Barbara Fouché spoke about it with us last week.
2: There were some concerns in the room about the money that was designated in our CIP for Bolin 3 and 4. It should come as no surprise to anyone. We know that there are folks that support the project, and then we also know there are folks that don't. It is an approved project. That project has been approved by the council. So when a project is approved by the council, expect some type of movement, you know, at some point. You know, money will be spent, you know, there will be discussion about it. And I also think that there were community members that were like, hey, you approved this in 2023, we're in 2026, there's not been any movement. You know, I know there's concern about paving. You know, I get it. But we don't know that it will be paving. You know, it could be crush and run. You know, there were folks that really liked the fact that Owosso used crush and run after everything got washed out after Tropical Storm Chantal. They had to come out and do a little bit of work. By the time all this really rolls around, you know, paving may not even be on the table. It could be crush and run or, you know, or some other surface. It really is, you know, a lot about access for folks, you know, and safer access.
1: That's Mayor Barbara Fouché speaking there. The Bolin Creek Greenway project is slated to extend existing trails by 3 miles to create a continuous off-road multi-use path. 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Your time is 6:11.
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1: A look at traffic and weather is brought to you by Rand Coca-Cola Beverages. Good out there traffic-wise right now. Still early in the morning, so no surprise. No incidents, accidents, or delays yet. But we'll keep an eye on things. And as always, if you're seeing anything out there that we're not reporting, let us know about it by sending us a text at 919-240-6000. As for the weather, that's currently looking good as well, but you might want the umbrellas for later today. 73 degrees is your temperature right now in Chapel Hill with mostly clear skies. Going to be increasingly cloudy throughout the day with highs getting up into the low to mid 90s. Afternoon rain possible, especially as we get into the evening hours. Could see some thunderstorm activity in there too, so plan for that. Lows around 70 tonight and then highs right around 90 for the rest of the week. Could see some rain into tomorrow morning and then partly to most mostly sunny for the rest of the week through Thursday before a chance of rain comes back in the forecast on Friday. That chance of rain will stick around for the weekend. We'll have highs in the mid-90s both Saturday and Sunday. 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Celebrate the moment. Drink in America with Coca-Cola. 6:13 is your time. Coming up later on in the show, we'll have Michael Coe on the phone from Omaha, where the Tar Heels are back to being one win away from a College World Series championship after getting a win last night against Oklahoma to even their best of three series at one game apiece. Game three for all the marbles is tonight at 7. Of course, we'll have it for you right here on 97.9 The Hill, but we'll get your preview with Michael Coe coming up at 8:30 this morning. We've got your recap of yesterday's game coming up in sports after this on 97.9 The Hill.
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1: Aaron Kay coming at you from Chapel Hill Media Group Studios here on East Franklin Street. It's time now to take a look at sports. It's winner take all tonight for Carolina baseball as the Diamond Heels take the field in Omaha for a shot at their first ever national championship. UNC split the first two games of a best of three series with Oklahoma, dropping game one 9-3 on Saturday before rebounding with a 6-2 win on Sunday to set up tonight's game for all the marbles in the College World Series. The Sooners took game one by breaking a 3-3 tie with four runs in the fourth inning, chasing UNC's ace pitcher Jason DeCaro in the process. But yesterday was a different story as the Diamond Heels fell down 2-0 in the first inning, but rebounded to get the win. With your recap, 97.9 The Hill's Michael Coe.
9: Things were looking bleak in Omaha just a few minutes after Game 2 of the National Championship Series began. The Diamond Heels had gone down in order with three strikeouts against Oklahoma starter Xander Mercurius in the top of the first inning. In the bottom of the frame, a throwing error and a double had allowed the Sooners to plate two runs against starting pitcher Ryan Lynch. The Sooner heavy crowd at Charles Schwab Field sensed blood in the water and got on its feet. It would have been enough to cause plenty of college baseball teams to mentally fold. But the Diamond Heels are not like plenty of college baseball teams. 3 hours later, they were celebrating a 6-2 win, one in which they held the Sooners off the scoreboard for the final eight innings and snapped Oklahoma's nine-game winning streak. Carolina had gotten off the mat and forced a winner-take-all championship game Monday. To Carter French, it was simply a matter of necessity.
10: We really have no other choice. We're playing to keep playing baseball, so there's really no other choice than to just keep playing, keep our heads down, and just keep battling.
9: One of French's College World Series record 4 walks began a consequential third inning, one which ended with a rattled Mercurius having thrown 50 pitches and allowed 3 UNC runs to score, including one on a wild pitch. Mercurius was lifted in the 5th after allowing a titanic solo home run to Owen Hull. Scott Forbes said he wasn't surprised by his team's fight.
11: You know, I believe in this team and they believe in themselves, and in a weird way, you know, they've played better, as they say, when their backs are against the wall.
9: That 5th inning provided another crossroads for Carolina after Lynch exited with an apparent oblique injury. The crestfallen sophomore apologized to his teammates as he headed back to the clubhouse after throwing only 56 pitches, and Caden Glauber was called in from the bullpen on short notice. Gavin Gallagher reassured Lynch his teammates would have his back.
12: We just told him, like, dude, it's not your fault. He gave us 4 great innings, and no doubt in my mind that he was going to continue to throw very well. Obviously there's nothing you can do about that. We told him we were going to pick him up, and sure enough, Glow came in and did.
9: To Forbes, that sequence was just another example of his team's philosophy.
11: No, we talk about it all the time, like being process-oriented, next-play mentality. Just play every pitch, and when you look up, whatever happens, happens. We did a good job of that.
9: What happened was Glauber firing 65 pitches in 5 shutout innings and closing out the win to save UNC's championship aspirations. His readiness in an unfortunate situation typified the resiliency which has defined the Diamond Heels all season long. With a win Monday night, Carolina can win a 4-3-game series this season after dropping Game 1. Gallagher, a team captain, is confident in his group.
12: You know, this is one of the most united teams I've ever played with. We just want to play for another day together. At the end of the day, I love this team. I love these guys, and it helps us show up and play.
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1: That sets up tonight's decisive Game 3 with the national championship on the line. 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Elsewhere in sports, officials in Raleigh are estimating 180,000 people turned out for the Carolina Hurricanes victory parade on Saturday. That's way up from 2006, when about 38,000 people showed up at 2 separate events at the Lenovo Center and downtown. And back to baseball, the Durham Bulls dropped 5 of 6 at home against Jacksonville last week. They're back on the road this week at Norfolk starting tomorrow.
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1: 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Season opener will be here in just a couple of months. 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This July 4th, Chapel Hill will celebrate the nation's 250th anniversary with its first ever drone show. A collection of 300 drones will paint designs across the Chapel Hill sky. Starts at 9:20 p.m. on July 4th at Chapel Hill High School. They'll be taking folks on shuttles starting at 6 p.m. from the Rosemary Deck and UNC's RR lot, so you can park there and shuttle over. 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Currently 73 degrees in Chapel Hill, Carrboro. Looking at mostly clear skies right now, but we'll have clouds moving in throughout the day and a chance of rain developing in the later afternoon, a possible thunderstorms this evening. Highs today in the low to mid 90s. We'll have overnight lows around 70 and then highs right around 90 pretty much every day for the rest of the week. Might have some rain lingering into tomorrow morning and then partly to mostly sunny through Thursday before some rain comes back in the forecast on Friday. That chance of rain will stick around off and on through the weekend with possible thunderstorm activity and highs in the mid-90s both Saturday and Sunday. 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
1: Time is 6:30 here on 97.9 The Hill. A couple things we're following in the news today. First of all, sad news we got overnight. We got word Orange County Commissioner James Etta Bedford passed away on over the weekend at the age of just 67 due to complications from surgery on Friday. James Etta Bedford was a longtime community servant. She was on the Chapel Hill Carrboro School Board for 12 years and then got elected to Orange County's Board of Commissioners in 2018. She had 8 years on that board and she just won the Democratic primary for what would have been a third term in office. Longtime advocate for folks with disabilities, a longtime advocate for public education, and the comments that we've gotten on our story from folks in the local government and public service, just paying tribute to James Etta Bedford's life and legacy have been really significant. So a big loss for our community. There is going to be a celebration of life service for Bedford later, date and time and details still to be announced. In the meantime, though, a family is asking everyone who wants to pay tribute to make a donation to the Autism Society of North Carolina at autismsociety-nc.org. And you can head to our website, chapelboro.com, to read much more about James Etta Bedford's life and legacy. The other thing we're following in the news today is much more hopeful. We've got a big baseball game tonight at 7 o'clock, to say the least. UNC taking on Oklahoma in Omaha. This is game three of the College World Series final, and it's a best of three series, so they're playing for all the marbles tonight. UNC dropped game one on Saturday 9-3, came back with a 6-2 win yesterday. You heard both of those here on 97.9 The Hill. So now both teams take the field. Whoever wins tonight will be College World Series champions. UNC has been in this situation twice before. They made the College World Series finals in 2018. 2006 and 2007, came up short both times. This is their third trip to the final. Still looking for their first ever national championship, but they can get it tonight. First pitch, 7 p.m., and we'll have it all for you right here on 97.9 The Hill.

0: starting at 7. Stay with us later on in this show. We'll have recaps of Carolina's win yesterday. And at 8:30, I'll be chatting with Michael Coe, who's up in Omaha for the College World Series. 6:33 is your time. We've got more music for you coming up next with Paul Simon on deck. 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

0: That is Roxanne Fortney there with If I Could Talk to the Moon. She's got a busy week. She's playing two shows in Chapel Hill, Carrboro this week. She's at the Cave tomorrow night, and then she's at the Speakeasy in downtown Carrboro on Wednesday at 7 p.m. 6:43 is your time. Actually, let's make it 6:44 now. That was Paul Simon before that with Graceland, of course.
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0: It is 6:44, and traffic is brought to you by the School of Rock, Chapel Hill. Still looking good out there traffic-wise. No incidents or accidents to report. Keep an eye on things over the course of the morning. And, of course, if you're seeing anything out there, let us know about it by sending us a text when you're safe and off the roads at 919-240-6000. That is traffic brought to you by the School of Rock, Chapel Hill. You can take the stage in front of a live audience at one of our incredible local music venues by joining the School of Rock, Chapel Hill. They've got individual instruction and group programs for musicians ages 6 to 96. 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Still 73 degrees with mostly clear skies. Sun's up. It's going to be a sunny morning, a partly cloudy afternoon, potentially a rainy evening. We'll see clouds moving in throughout the day. In the later afternoon and early evening, we're going to see that chance of rain picking up, possible thunderstorm activity. Highs today will be in the low to mid 90s, so we'll have to deal with heat throughout the day as well. Overnight lows around 70 tonight, and then high temperatures settling around 90 every day for the rest of the week. We might see some rain into tomorrow morning, and then partly cloudy skies for the rest of the week through Thursday before a chance of rain comes back in on Friday. That chance of rain will linger off and on through Saturday and Sunday. High temperatures back in the mid-90s for the weekend. 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
0: 6:46 now, and we're going to keep the hour going by playing music from a couple of artists who have birthdays today. Stephen Page is 56 years old today. He was one of the central members of the Bare Naked Ladies, so we got them on deck. But we'll kick off this set with an artist, an iconic artist, who is 73 years old today. Happy birthday to Cyndi Lauper. Here's Time After Time on 97.9 The Hill.

0: written by Stephen Page more than 35 years ago. That's the Bare Naked Ladies there with Brian Wilson. Stephen Page of the Bare Naked Ladies is 56 years old today. Before that, Cyndi Lauper, who is 73 years old today with Time After Time. 6:55, your time. Back to wrap up the hour after this.
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4: 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I live in Chapel Hill. 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So with my house that was built 15 years ago, Will and Rebecca really oversaw it. 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I knew where we were going, what our schedule was, what it was going to look like next week, next month.
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0: 6:57, your time. We got time for one more song as we wrap up the hour, as long as it's a short one. And as it happens, we got another birthday boy who is celebrating a birthday today and came up with a pretty short, great song back in the early 90s. Mike Edwards is 62 years old. He is with Jesus.

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9: Good morning and happy Monday. Time is 7:04. Temperature 74 degrees in Chapel Hill. We got mostly clear skies out there right now with the sun up. We'll have increasing clouds through the day today with rain developing in the late afternoon and early evening, especially possible thunderstorms in there. We'll have highs today in the low to mid 90s, so we'll have to deal with the heat as well. Lows around 70 tonight with the rain lingering off and on into tomorrow morning, and then partly cloudy for the rest of the week through Thursday before rain comes back into the forecast Friday, Saturday, and Sunday. Temperatures in the low to mid 90s all week long. Going to be with you on this Monday morning. Let's catch up on local news as we start the hour. Unfortunately, we have to begin with sad news in the world of local government as we got word that Orange County Commissioner James Etta Bedford has passed away at the age of just 67 due to complications after surgery on Friday. James Etta Bedford was a longtime community servant, serving as a member of the Chapel Hill Carborough School Board from 2003 to 2015 before getting elected to the Orange County Board of Commissioners in 2018. She had just won the Democratic primary for a third term. There will be a celebration of life service for Bedford at a later date, but in the meantime, her family is asking everyone who wants to pay tribute to make a donation to the Autism Society of North Carolina at autismsociety-nc.org. Tributes and thoughts and remembrances of James Etta Bedford pouring in from a lot of folks in the community over the last 12 hours since we got the word. You can read more about James Etta Bedford's life and legacy of public service by visiting our website, chapelborough.com. Of course, Orange County Commissioners recently signed off on a budget plan for next year, and Chatham County Commissioners did the same, approving a $303 million budget that managed to avoid a property tax increase despite a number of financial pressures, including inflation. Here's County Commissioner Karen Howard speaking with us last week.
10: We really had asked our staff to come back with a budget that maintained a level of service without increasing the tax burden. We just had our reval last year, so we know there was a pretty

significant hit to homeowners at that stage. You know, values went up significantly, which is a good thing. You don't want your value to go down, but that does have implications for people, certainly people living on fixed incomes or limited budgets. So everyone kind of

Speaking of local government, Chatham commissioners meet jointly tonight with the town boards of Pittsboro, Siler City, and Goldston, starting at 6 in the Agriculture and Conference Center in Pittsboro. Each board will provide a recap of their work in the last 12 months. Meanwhile, the Hillsboro Town Board and Durham County commissioners both meet tonight at 7 with the same big item on their agendas. Both boards will consider extending their existing moratoriums on approving new AI data centers and data mining facilities. The Chapel Hill Town Council also meets tonight at 6, a continuation of last week's meeting to get a staff update on the process of updating the town's land use management ordinance, or LUMO for short. You can get links to all of tonight's agendas and listen back to our full conversation with Karen Howard on chapelboro.com. Turning to local music, the North Carolina Music Hall of Fame announced its 2026 class of inductees last week, and Orange County is well represented. Inductees this year include 70s-era rock band Arrogance and jazz music legend Billy Strayhorn. Strayhorn spent much of his childhood in Hillsboro before moving to Pittsburgh, where he met Duke Ellington and forged a partnership that lasted nearly 30 years. He's now recognized as one of the greatest jazz composers of all time, with songs like Take the A-Train and Lush Life. Arrogance, meanwhile, was formed in a UNC dorm room in 1969, releasing 5 albums in the 70s and early 80s. They never hit mainstream chart success, but they did pioneer the indie approach to releasing music independently, paving the way for countless bands to follow. Arrogance co-founder Don Dixon went on to his own legendary career as a producer for bands like

0: implementation of phases 3 and 4 of the Bowling Creek Trail, a project that's drawn some concern from local residents. Mayor Barbara Fouché spoke about it with us last week.
1: There were some concerns in the room about the money that was designated in our CIP for Bowling 3 and 4. This should come as no surprise to anyone. We know that there are folks that support the project, and then we also know there are folks that don't. It is an approved project. That project has been approved by the council. So when a project is approved by the council, expect some type of movement, you know, at some point. You know, money will be spent, you know, there will be discussion about it. And I also think that there were community members that were like, hey, you approved this in 2023, we're in 2026, there's not been any movement. You know, I know there's concern about paving, you know, I get it, but we don't know that it will be paving. You know, it could be crush and run. You know, there were folks that really liked the fact that Owosso used crush and run after everything got washed out after Tropical Storm Chantal. They had to come out and do a little bit of work. By the time all this really rolls around, you know, paving may not even be on the table. It could be crush and run or, you know, or some other surface. It really is, you know, a lot about access for folks, you know, and safer access.
0: That's Mayor Barbara Fouché there. The Bowling Creek Greenway project is slated to extend existing trails by 3 miles to create a continuous off-road multi-use path. 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The time is 7:11.
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0: 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And we'll keep you updated as we get news. 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Currently 74 degrees in Chapel Hill. We got mostly clear skies out there right now. We'll see clouds moving in gradually throughout the day and a chance of rain developing in the later afternoon and continuing into the evening with possible thunderstorms in the mix. Highs today will be in the low to mid 90s, so get ready for some heat as well. That's going to continue to be the case through the week. It's going to be pretty hot all week long. Overnight lows around 70, and then highs right near 90 for the next few days. Could get some rain lingering into tomorrow morning and then partly cloudy after that for Tuesday, Wednesday, and Thursday. As we get to the weekend, we'll see a chance of rain creeping back into the forecast for Friday, Saturday, and Sunday. Temperatures ticking up into the mid-90s for those weekend days. 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Up next, we've got sports, including a look ahead at UNC baseball taking on Oklahoma tonight in Omaha. It is game 3 of a best of 3 College World Series final. They're going for a national championship this evening. We'll have your recap of yesterday's win, and we'll look ahead at tonight's game after this on 97.9 on the Hill.
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1: Aaron Kay coming at you from Chapel Hill Media Group Studios here on East Franklin Street. It's time now to take a look at sports. It's winner take all tonight for Carolina baseball as the Diamond Heels take the field in Omaha for a shot at their first ever national championship. UNC split the first two games of a best of three series with Oklahoma, dropping game one 9-3 on Saturday before rebounding with a 6-2 win on Sunday to set up tonight's game for all the marbles in the College World Series. The Sooners took game one by breaking a 3-3 tie with four runs in the fourth inning, chasing UNC's ace pitcher Jason DeCaro in the process. But yesterday was a different story as the Diamond Heels fell down 2-0 in the first inning, but rebounded to get the win. With your recap, 97.9 The Hill's Michael Coe.
2: Things were looking bleak in Omaha just a few minutes after Game 2 of the National Championship Series began. The Diamond Heels had gone down in order with three strikeouts against Oklahoma starter Xander Mercurius in the top of the first inning. In the bottom of the frame, a throwing error and a double had allowed the Sooners to plate two runs against starting pitcher Ryan Lynch. The Sooner heavy crowd at Charles Schwab Field sensed blood in the water and got on its feet. It would have been enough to cause plenty of college baseball teams to mentally fold. But the Diamond Heels are not like plenty of college baseball teams. 3 hours later, they were celebrating a 6-2 win, one in which they held the Sooners off the scoreboard for the final eight innings and snapped Oklahoma's nine-game winning streak. Carolina had gotten off the mat and forced a winner-take-all championship game Monday. To Carter French, it was simply a matter of necessity.
3: We really have no other choice. We're playing to keep playing baseball, so there's really no other choice than to just keep playing, keep our heads down, and just keep battling.
2: One of French's College World Series record four walks began a consequential third inning, one which ended with a rattled Mercurius having thrown 50 pitches and allowed three UNC runs to score, including one on a wild pitch. Mercurius was lifted in the fifth after allowing a titanic solo home run to Owen Hull. Scott Forbes said he wasn't surprised by his team's fight.
4: You know, I believe in this team and they believe in themselves. And in a weird way, they've played better, as they say, when their backs are against the wall.
2: That fifth inning provided another crossroads for Carolina after Lynch exited with an apparent oblique injury. The crestfallen sophomore apologized to his teammates as he headed back to the clubhouse after throwing only 56 pitches, and Caden Glauber was called in from the bullpen on short notice. Gavin Gallagher reassured Lynch his teammates would have his back.
5: We just told him, it's not your fault. He gave us four great innings, and no doubt in my mind that he was going to continue to throw very well. Obviously there's nothing you can do about that. We told him we were going to pick him up, and sure enough, Globe came in and did.
2: To Forbes, that sequence was just another example of his team's philosophy.
4: Now, we talk about it all the time, like being process-oriented, next-play mentality, and just play every pitch. When you look up, whatever happens, happens. We did a good job of that.
2: What happened was Glauber firing 65 pitches in five shutout innings and closing out the win to save UNC's championship aspirations. His readiness in an unfortunate situation typified the resiliency which has defined the Diamond Heels all season long. With a win Monday night, Carolina can win a fourth three-game series this season after dropping Game 1. Gallagher, a team captain, is confident in his

0: group.
1: You know, this is one of the most united teams I've ever played with. We just want to play for another day together. At the end of the day, I love this team. I love these guys, and it helps us show up and play.
2: Hull, the home run hitter, is even more confident than that.
3: We just knew deep down that it's destiny. 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
4: That sets up tonight's decisive Game 3 with the national championship on the line. 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Elsewhere in sports, officials in Raleigh are estimating 180,000 people turned out for the Carolina Hurricanes victory parade on Saturday. That's way up from 2006, when about 38,000 people showed up at two separate events at the Lenovo Center in downtown. And back to baseball, the Durham Bulls dropped 5 of 6 at home against Jacksonville last week. They're back on the road this week at Norfolk starting tomorrow.
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4: 7:21, your time. Sports brought to you this hour by Noble Orthodontics. Got a quick word from them, and then our new Music Monday Song of the Week coming up after that.
6: I always wondered why every woman over 50 I knew had Invisalign. I was recommended to Dr. Jeff Burnt by a friend. 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
4: 7:21, your time. Coming up in the second half of the hour, we'll be joined in the studio by Marissa Maricini, who is a psychologist with the UNC School of Education. She's got a new report out about the best way to get students back into the school setting after having had mental health crises requiring hospitalization. That transition is an important part of the process, and she's written a report with a lot of research and data about that. So we'll talk with her coming up in about 10 minutes. Right now, it's time for New Music Monday, where we debut a brand new track for your enjoyment. 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This week's New Music Monday song comes to us from Jordan Patterson, who was born in North Carolina, and then moved out quickly to L.A. She's been out there ever since. She's got two albums out now, actually one album and an EP. The album was The Hermit that came out last year, and a new EP called Songs from a Valley Girl that came out this year. Your New Music Monday Song of the Week is Jordan Patterson with Just My Friend on 97.9 The Hill.

0: Chapel Hill, where the air is smart, the coffee's strong, and your future address just got an upgrade. 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
0: We are going to continue the hour by talking about mental health in teens and adolescents. That's an issue that fortunately is getting more attention these days, but one aspect is sometimes overlooked. If a young person has a mental health crisis that requires them to go to the hospital, what should schools and families and hospitals be doing to help get them back into everyday life once they're out of the hospital and going back to the classroom? Marissa Maricini is a psychologist with the UNC School of Education. She is the lead author of a new report on that subject called School Reentry Guidelines. Recommendations for hospitals, schools, and families in supporting youth following psychiatric hospitalization for suicide-related crises. That report is on the website of the American School Counselor Association, which is schoolcounselor.org. We'll link to it up on our website, chapelboro.com, as well. Marissa, thank you so much for being with us today.
2: Thanks so much for having me.
0: So before we get into the report, tell us a little bit more about the larger issue that's facing students that wind up in that situation.
2: Yeah. So, you know, unfortunately, you can't kind of miss that kids these days are really struggling with mental health difficulties, although I always like to preface that with there's also a lot of wonderful, fabulous things happening among kids, too. And, you know, as we've seen increased and somewhat steady struggles with suicidal thoughts and behaviors, with that, we also see an increase in kids who are seeking emergency care for suicide-related crises. And though only a small number of kids who go to the emergency department for suicide will end up in an inpatient setting, those kids who do end up in inpatient settings end up missing school for days to weeks to months, and ultimately usually have to go back into school settings. Mm-hmm. And when they come back into schools, our schools are sometimes equipped to support them, but sometimes not. And that's largely because schools aren't really built to handle severe psychiatric crises. And so we just have a lot of work to do around supporting these kids when they

schools, right? If we're working with kids, we're going to expect that we're working with schools too. So thinking about how school context can inform how we think about a child's difficulties, understanding if there are particular stressors in the school,

0: communicate with the hospital and other providers to make sure that they're really getting ready to welcome that kid in a way that's going to be supportive. If they don't know, then it's really difficult for them to do much, but they can monitor absences and be ready to support kind of the more general social emotional learning needs of that child when they return.
1: And really focusing

0: stress tolerance in slightly difficult classroom settings or school avoidance in general, it's not actually the best place to start because they might use that pass to get out of class every time. And so it can be really, really helpful. And if we don't do it correctly and in the right circumstance, it can also be problematic.
1: What are some of the things that schools generally do well, and what are some of the things that you found schools often fail to do?
0: So I think schools tend to start out really well at the beginning with meeting families and offering these kinds of supports and services. I will say, you know, I've been doing this work for over a decade at this point, and schools have just improved tremendously in their protocols and procedures for supporting families.
1: We're talking about it now.
0: Yeah, so, exactly. Yeah, we're talking about it. We were not talking about this 10 years ago. Yep. And it's been awesome. I've been so lucky to talk with folks in the schools who are these champions doing this work. And the guidelines themselves wouldn't be possible without their input and advice.
1: How wide-ranging was your research? Like, how many schools did you talk to?
0: So this research that informed these guidelines included kind of synthesis of literature outside of it, but the research itself was focused in North Carolina. We surveyed professionals from over 100 schools in the state, and then we interviewed 19 different school professionals, 19 different kids and parents, and then 7 hospital professionals. So it was pretty representative of our state in particular. But what I wanted to say too, just going back to sort of where it's difficult for schools, is the follow-through. So oftentimes we can initiate these services and supports, and then we don't necessarily progress monitor them or figure out when we want to ease up, change things, and kids can kind of just get lost in the system.
1: Mm-hmm. How about families, parents, caregivers? What should they be focusing on and doing?
0: I mean, I will say families are in sort of the toughest position, right? Like when a child is hospitalized, you kind of got to imagine what it's like to be a parent or a caregiver for a kiddo like this. They may be going to the hospital and leaving the home and sleeping overnight for the first time for some of these kids. Like, they may have never slept away from their families, or it could be that they've been hospitalized many times. And while parents are sort of going through this and trying to support their kids and figure out this very difficult system, like, once your child is in an inpatient system, it's really hard to understand how to communicate, what's happening. It's frightening.
1: Especially if it's the first time.
0: Especially if it's the first time. Yeah. And then sometimes if it's the second or third time, then it can be a little frustrating. But then they're also, of course, like handling the day-to-day lives that they have, right? They are working, they are caring for other kids, maybe they're caring for their own parents. And so it's just a really stressful time. And the hospital itself may be 2 hours away from where they live. So it's not that easy for them to even get to visit their kid. So while they're going through this, oftentimes school is not really front of mind. And that is sort of rightfully so. But I would still encourage families to reach out to the school to the extent that they feel safe and trust their school to do so, because schools have a lot to offer in this context. And if they can connect with school professionals ahead of their child being discharged, they can really get everything in place from the beginning.
1: And keeping those lines of communication open. Right?
0: Yeah. And I mean, schools are where our kids are living half of the time.
1: Yep.
0: And so even if the school that their child is going to isn't a place that they've gone to in the past for supports, now's a good time. Now's kind of a good wake up call to be like, oh, maybe I need to connect with those school professionals and figure out how we can connect them to our kids and make sure that my child is really getting the supports that they need.
1: Speaking again with Marissa Maricini, and we got to start wrapping up, but now the report is done. It's out. What's the next step now, getting that out to hospitals, schools? Like, what happens next?
0: Yeah, I mean, I really, the report is free, and I really want every school to consider downloading it and thinking about how they can make incremental changes to the work that they're already doing. There's a lot of guidance in it, and no one school can do the whole thing at once. And keep in mind that this is one issue among so many other issues that schools are facing and dealing with. And so figuring out what one little piece of that is that they can integrate is sort of the next step I would see for schools. And then for hospitals, you know, I think as a community, we just have a lot of work to do to figure out how we can have conversations between these systems. And so, you know, if we're focusing on North Carolina, I'd love for us to see more listening sessions across these two entities.
1: And then just zeroing in and, again, wrapping up with a question I don't know if you know the answer to, but since you've talked with people all over the state, I assume you talk with folks here in our community. So Chapel Hill Carver, Orange County Schools, UNC Hospital Systems, how are we doing here locally as far as all this goes?
0: You know, we are not necessarily any different than places outside, except that we're really lucky because we have all these resources living in the Triangle. So it's really, really challenging for folks in rural areas.

0: areas that don't have access to close hospitals or hospitals with hospital schools. So I would say that we're faring better from that lens, but our kids are still struggling just like kids across the state, and our families are still struggling to support kiddos as they return to school, and the schools are still working really hard.
1: The report is called School Reentry Guidelines, Recommendations for Hospitals, Schools, and Families. We'll link to it up on our website, chapelboro.com, so you can get it there as well.

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6: Many of their clients are navigating the home buying process for the first time. Some of them never thought they'd have the opportunity at all. And in those cases, it's particularly important to have an expert on your side, someone like Amy Slaughter.
7: 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She's kind and she's understanding and she's made a big difference in our community.
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7: Home buyers consistently say thank you and are appreciative of her work. It really reflects well from the feedback we get that they really felt like Amy was there to answer their questions and to help walk them through every step of the process. 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
6: And it's all to help advance the mission of Community Home Trust, a nonprofit that's been working for 3.5 decades to make our community more accessible for more people.
7: We are of the community and by the community to make sure that the people that live and work here can own a piece of the community that they are making work and that they are making possible.
6: You can learn more about Community Home Trust at their website, communityhometrust.org. Thanks to Shannon Massey for the nomination and the kind words, and thanks and congratulations to Amy Slaughter, this week's Hometown Hero.
7: She's really been serving the community for so long and is so dedicated to doing this work, but she's also very kind and understanding, and I'm glad that she is my coworker and that she's a part of Community Home Trust.
6: 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We thank them for their generous support of our Hometown Hero program all summer long.
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is heading out there on the roadways right now. Still looking pretty good out there. We've got our typical slow traffic as we're heating up into the peak of rush hour, but actually not too bad. A little bit on Fordham Boulevard right around Manning Drive, but it's moving relatively smoothly. Got a little bit on 40 eastbound between Fayetteville Road and NC 55. Moving there too, just a little slow. And if you're on the Durham Freeway, you'll see traffic northbound from Cornwallis up to TW Alexander Drive. And then again, just north of the 885 merge right by Briggs Avenue. Looks like an accident there is compounding traffic a little bit, but it's moving there too. Southbound on the Durham Freeway, you'll see traffic from the 885 merge down to Ellis Road. And then again, as you're trying to get onto 40 East. If you're seeing anything we're not reporting, send us a text when you're safe and off the roads and tell us about it at 919-240-6000. 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We're up to 76 degrees now in Chapel Hill. Still mostly sunny out there. We'll see temperatures getting up into the mid-90s. It'll peak around 93, 94 degrees today. So we'll have heat to deal with, and eventually we'll also have rain. We'll have clouds moving in throughout the day today. Chance of rain beginning to pick up as we get towards the later part of the afternoon. Around 5 o'clock or so, we'll start to see that chance of rain picking up a little bit more. As we get into the evening, a better chance of rain with thunderstorms potentially in the mix. So watch out for that if you're out later tonight. Overnight lows down around 70 with that chance of rain lingering probably into tomorrow morning. And then skies will clear up a little bit. We'll be partly cloudy for the middle of the week with highs around 90 Tuesday, Wednesday, and Thursday. Staying there on Friday before picking back up into the mid-90s on Saturday and Sunday. We've got a chance of rain back in the forecast starting on Friday and running through the weekend as well. 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

0: field of aviation mechanics are over the age of 60, and you're going to retire one way or another. If I got one life lesson for you, you will retire one day. As it stands, the labor shortage is projected to hit about 7,000 certified mechanics in the end of this year, which that means the field is understaffed by about 12%. I know that feels like fewer certified mechanics than you need, but there's kind of like a team lead situation. There's a lot going on. All that to say, I feel like we've seen a lot of airline troubles in the news recently. I feel like there are a lot of pain points. And when you got entry-level salaries up for airline certified mechanics, up 50% since 2020, with major airlines offering large signing bonuses to recruit workers, it's a lucrative field to be in and a good time to be certified. Now, you might hear that and say, wow, I should get a job. The pipeline has some issues. You're going to find that pretty difficult. A third of seats in aviation maintenance tech schools are empty. Dropout rates are high. It's not an easy course to
1: take. It's not.
0: But what is particularly tough is schools' inability to hire instructors, because the airline industry is specifically pricing out tech schools. They are headhunting the people who could be teaching classes, and the tech schools do not have the budgets to compete with multi-billion dollar companies.
1: Interesting.
0: So they, like, it is an Ouroboros that is reaching the end of that tailleading experience, where eventually there will be no techs because we haven't been able to teach any because you have been taking them all away from schools.
1: All right. We've got Durham Tech people who listen on a regular basis. Is this like a thing where community colleges can jump in and fill this gap? I don't know. You know, they're not going to start an aviation tech school tomorrow, but
0: it depends
1: on. Could potentially start the ball rolling. We've got a.

0: There is like a mass movement of people in Chapel Hill right now who desperately, desperately want UNC to stop talking about developing Horace Williams Airport. What if, hear me out.
1: Oh, wait a minute.
0: We use

0: statewide media award for community involvement.
1: ABC News, I'm Brian Clark. Vice President Vance in Switzerland said there was progress following the first round of talks with Iran, including on ending Israel strikes on Hezbollah in Lebanon.
2: If Hezbollah fires at Israel or if Israel responds, if there are other conflicts that arise in the region, we're actually talking to each other and figuring out how to stop the shooting, how to make the region safer, our allies and everybody else.
1: The UK is going to have its seventh prime minister in 10 years as Keir Starmer is stepping down. Former Manchester Mayor Andy Burnham confirms he will run to succeed Starmer as the Labour leader. Starmer will remain in office until a successor is chosen. Former Federal Reserve Chair Alan Greenspan has died at 100. He chaired the Fed for 20 years through the booming 1990s, but some of his policies were blamed as contributing factors to the 2008 financial crisis. This is ABC News. Authorities in Maryland discovered the bodies of three people in the wreckage of an aircraft in a wooded area of Bowie, Maryland. The state police says the bodies of three adult men were recovered. Investigators believe the aircraft belonged to a local flight school and it may have been taking part in a training flight. Tesla's autopilot feature is under scrutiny again after a 76-year-old woman was killed in her Texas home, says ABC's Rena Roy.
3: The 44-year-old driver, Michael Butler, allegedly told deputies he was using his car's automated driving system. Now investigators are working to determine if that technology played a role. Back in 2023, Tesla recalled more than 2 million cars after regulators raised concern that the system did not adequately ensure drivers stayed attentive.
1: State of New York's forming an exploratory committee to consider whether New York City and Lake Placid should bid to co-host a future Winter Olympics. I'm Brian Clark, ABC News.
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8: Good morning and happy Monday. Time is 8:06. Temperature 76 degrees in Chapel Hill. Looking at partly cloudy skies today with highs getting up into the low to mid 90s. Chance of rain coming in the later afternoon. That'll stick around through the evening with possible thunder showers. So watch for that. Overnight lows down around 70 with a chance of rain lingering into tomorrow morning. And then highs near 90 with partly cloudy skies for the rest of the middle of the week. Got to be with you this morning. Let's catch you up on local news as we start the hour. Unfortunately, we have to begin with sad news in the world of local government as we got word Orange County Commissioner James Zeta Bedford has passed away at the age of just 67 due to complications after surgery on Friday. James Zeta Bedford was a longtime community servant, serving as a member of the Chapel Hill Carborough School Board from 2003 to 2015 and then getting elected to the Orange County Board of Commissioners in 2018. She had just won the Democratic primary for a third term. There will be a celebration of life service for Bedford at a later date, but in the meantime, her family is asking everyone who wants to pay tribute to make a donation to the Autism Society of North Carolina at autismsociety-nc.org. Many, many folks in the community coming in with tributes and thoughts about James Zeta Bedford in the 12 hours since we got this news, and you can read more about James Zeta Bedford's life and legacy of public service on our website, chapelborough.com. Of course, Orange County Commissioners recently signed off on a budget plan for next year. Chatham County Commissioners did the same thing, approving a $303 million budget that managed to avoid a property tax increase despite a number of financial pressures, including inflation. Here's County Commissioner Karen Howard speaking about that with us last week.
9: We really had asked our staff to come back with a budget that maintained a level of service without increasing the tax burden. We just had our reval last year, so we know there was a pretty significant hit to homeowners at that stage. You know, values went up significantly, which is a good thing. You don't want your value to go down, but that does have implications for people, certainly people living on fixed incomes or limited budgets. So everyone kind of knew where we were heading, and I think that really helped. And I think the county, it signifies, one, that people are generally satisfied with the direction that things are going in the county, and also I think a greater awareness of the challenges that we're facing nationally, right? So the budget, to me, it seems a fairly smooth process.

0: nationally, right? So the budget, to me, it seemed a fairly smooth process of just a couple of additional positions, but really holding steady and committing to continuing to provide a level of service that meets the expectations of a growing county.
1: That's Chatham County Commissioner Karen Howard there. Speaking of local government, Chatham commissioners meet jointly tonight with the town boards of Pittsboro, Siler City, and Goldston, starting at 6 in the Agriculture and Conference Center in Pittsboro. Each board will provide a recap of their work in the last 12 months. Meanwhile, the Hillsboro Town Board and Durham County Commissioners both meet tonight at 7 with the same big item on their agendas.

0: all time with songs like Take the A-Train and Lush Life. Arrogance, meanwhile, was formed in a UNC dorm room in 1969, releasing five albums in the 70s and early 80s. They never hit mainstream chart success, but they did pioneer the indie approach to releasing music independently, paving the way for countless bands to follow. Arrogance co-founder Don Dixon went on to his own legendary career as a producer for bands like REM, and they were pivotal in establishing the modern-day Chapel Hill music scene. The induction ceremony for both will be in Mooresville on Thursday, October 15th. Quickly in business news, the Chapel Hill restaurant Red Lotus has announced it's closing down at the end of the month after two decades in business. Red Lotus is located on South Elliott Road. Their final day is set for June 30th. And finally to Carrboro, where the town council recently signed off on a budget plan that includes $1.2 million for the implementation of phases 3 and 4 of the Bolin Creek Trail, a project that's drawn some concern from local residents. Mayor Barbara Fouché spoke about it with us last week.
1: There were some concerns in the room about the money that was designated in our CIP for Bolin 3 and 4. It should come as no surprise to anyone. We know that there are folks that support the project, and then we also know there are folks that don't. It is an approved project. That project has been approved by the council. So when a project is approved by the council, expect some type of movement, you know, at some point. You know, money will be spent. You know, there will be discussion about it. And I also think that there were community members that were like, hey, you approved this in 2023, we're in 2026, there's not been any movement. You know, I know there's concern about paving. You know, I get it. But we don't know that it will be paving. You know, it could be crush and run. You know, there were folks that really liked the fact that Owosso used crush and run after everything got washed out after Tropical Storm Chantal. They had to come out and do a little bit of work. By the time all this really rolls around, you know, paving may not even be on the table. It could be crush and run or, you know, or some other surface. It really is, you know, a lot about access for folks, you know, and safer access.
0: That's Mayor Barbara Fouché speaking there. The Bolin Creek Greenway project is slated to extend existing trails by 3 miles to create a continuous off-road multi-use path. 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The time is 8:12.
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0: This traffic report brought to you by the Chelsea Theater in the Timberline Shopping Center. Pretty good traffic out there this morning. A little bit on Fordham Boulevard right by Old Mason Farm Road and Manning Drive. Nothing too bad there. If you're coming into Chapel Hill from Durham on NC-54, you'll see a little bit of traffic right by Meadowmont, but that clears up once you're past it. I-40 looking pretty good in both directions. Small amount eastbound right by 751 and westbound as you're approaching Page, but nothing too bad in either spot. Durham Freeway is even looking pretty good. You'll see some traffic northbound from Corn Wallace up to Ellis, but otherwise not too bad there either. If you're seeing with anything we're not reporting beyond all that, send us a text when you're safe and off the roads and tell us about it at 919-240-6000. 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That's your traffic. As for the weather, this report brought to you by Carolina Longevity. 77 degrees now in Chapel Hill. Temperature keeps picking up. It's going to be in the low to mid 90s by the afternoon, so get ready for another hot day. Mostly sunny out there right now. We'll see clouds trickling in throughout the day. A chance of rain developing as we get into the later part of the afternoon and into the early evening. Could see a stray thunder shower as well. Overnight lows down around 70 with that chance of off and on rain continuing. That'll continue into tomorrow morning, and then it'll be partly cloudy for the rest of the middle of the week at least, with highs near 90 on Tuesday, Wednesday, and Thursday. Highs near 90 again on Friday before getting up into the mid-90s for the weekend. Chance of rain creeping into the forecast again for Friday, Saturday, and Sunday with those occasional thunder showers potentially in the works. 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

0: sports, and it is a big day for Tar Heel athletics. UNC getting a win in the College World Series yesterday against Oklahoma to even their best of three series at one game apiece. That means tonight's game is for all the marbles. Whoever wins this evening is your College World Series champion. UNC has never done this before. They could do it tonight. We've got your recap of last night's game, and then we'll start looking ahead at tonight when we come back after this.
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0: Aaron Keck coming at you from Chapel Hill Media Group Studios here on East Franklin Street. It's time now to take a look at sports. It's winner take all tonight for Carolina baseball as the Diamond Heels take the field in Omaha for a shot at their first ever national championship. UNC split the first two games of a best of three series with Oklahoma, dropping game one 9-3 on Saturday before rebounding with a 6-2 win on Sunday to set up tonight's game for all the marbles in the College World Series. The Sooners took game one by breaking a 3-3 tie with four runs in the fourth inning, chasing UNC's ace pitcher Jason DeCaro in the process. But yesterday was a different story as the Diamond Heels fell down 2-0 in the first inning, but rebounded to get the win. With your recap, 97.9 The Hill's Michael Coe.
6: Things were looking bleak in Omaha just a few minutes after Game 2 of the National Championship Series began. The Diamond Heels had gone down in order with three strikeouts against Oklahoma starter Xander Mercurius in the top of the first inning. In the bottom of the frame, a throwing error and a double had allowed the Sooners to plate two runs against starting pitcher Ryan Lynch. The Sooner heavy crowd at Charles Schwab Field sensed blood in the water and got on its feet. It would have been enough to cause plenty of college baseball teams to mentally fold. But the Diamond Heels are not like plenty of college baseball teams. 3 hours later, they were celebrating a 6-2 win, one in which they held the Sooners off the scoreboard for the final eight innings and snapped Oklahoma's nine-game winning streak. Carolina had gotten off the mat and forced a winner-take-all championship game Monday. To Carter French, it was simply a matter of necessity.
7: We really have no other choice. We're playing to keep playing baseball, so there was really no other choice than to just keep playing, keep our heads down, and just keep battling.
6: One of French's College World Series record four walks began a consequential third inning, one which ended with a rattled Mercurius having thrown 50 pitches and allowed three UNC runs to score, including one on a wild pitch. Mercurius was lifted in the fifth after allowing a titanic solo home run to Owen Hull. Scott Forbes said he wasn't surprised by his team's fight.
8: You know, I believe in this team, and they believe in themselves. And in a weird way,

0: And they've played better, as they say, when their backs are against the wall.
1: That fifth inning provided another crossroads for Carolina after Lynch exited with an apparent oblique injury. The crestfallen sophomore apologized to his teammates as he headed back to the clubhouse after throwing only 56 pitches, and Caden Glauber was called in from the bullpen on short notice. Gavin Gallagher reassured Lynch his teammates would have his back.
2: We just told him, like, dude, it's not your fault. He gave us four great innings, and no doubt in my mind that he was going to continue to throw very well. Obviously there's nothing you can do about that. We told him we were going to pick him up, and sure enough, Globe came in and did.
1: To Forbes, that sequence was just another example of his team's philosophy.
0: Now, we talk about it all the time, like being process-oriented, next-play mentality. Just play every pitch, and when you look up, whatever happens, happens. We did a good job of that.
1: What happened was Glauber firing 65 pitches in five shutout innings and closing out the win to save UNC's championship aspirations. His readiness in an unfortunate situation typified the resiliency which has defined the Diamond Heels all season long. With a win Monday night, Carolina can win a fourth three-game series this season after dropping game one. Gallagher, a team captain, is confident in his group.
2: You know, this is one of the most united teams I've ever played with. We just want to play for another day together. At the end of the day, I love this team. I love these guys, and it helps us show up and play.
1: Hull, the home run hitter, is even more confident than that.
3: We just knew deep down that it's destiny. I mean, we're going to come out and play tomorrow. Don't let us win today, and we won today, so we're going to give it everything tomorrow.
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4: That sets up tonight's decisive Game 3 with the national championship on the line. 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Elsewhere in sports, officials in Raleigh are estimating 180,000 people turned out for the Carolina Hurricanes victory parade on Saturday. That's way up from 2006, when about 38,000 people showed up at two separate events at the Lenovo Center and downtown. And back to baseball, the Durham Bulls dropped 5 of 6 at home against Jacksonville last week. They're back on the road this week at Norfolk starting tomorrow.
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4: Thanks, Emily. 8:22 is your time. 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Mark your calendars for next week, July 1st. He'll be in Durham. We've got him on deck after this.
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0: Todd Rundgren there with Bang the Drum All Day. He is 78 years old today, so happy birthday to Todd. He's also playing next week, Wednesday, July 1st at the Carolina Theater in Durham. So if you want to catch him live, you got a chance next week. 8:27 is your time. Back in a couple minutes with an update on weather, and then we'll chat baseball with Michael Coe. He is in Omaha for the College World Series Game 3. The finale is tonight with UNC going for a national championship. That's coming up next after this.
1: I'm Chapel Hill Town Manager Ted Voorhees. This is Our Town, Stories of Chapel Hill, where you get to hear from the people at the heart of your local government. I want you to meet Keisha Hargraves and Emily Powell from Chapel Hill Transit. They're two of many transit teammates who remind us that our Carolina Blue buses do much more than move people.
2: When we look to hire, we look for people that haven't driven a bus before, as well as people that have been to other entities. The ones that just never drove anything big before, those are the ones that I really love to train. Because, you know, you're teaching them something new. You're trying to keep them to think about safety, and everything around them is moving really fast when you're driving that bus.
3: We can train anybody to have the skill, but we're looking for people that come from the hospitality industry, the retail industry, that have a lot of those people skills. It's customer service. It's just taking that extra second to look around, check your mirror, see who's running to catch your bus. And like, do you have the empathy for that person? What kind of person can we recruit and can we hire and train to do that job?
1: Keisha and Emily show that in Our Town, we are learning, serving, and working together to build a community where everyone thrives. 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
0: Thirty is your time. And coming up on July 4th, the town of Chapel Hill is going to be celebrating the nation's 250th anniversary with their first ever drone show, a collection of 300 drones, to be exact, painting designs across the Chapel Hill sky. It's going to be at Chapel Hill High School, 9:20 p.m. on July 4th is when it'll start. Can't park there. Only ADA accessible parking will be available on site. Instead, park at the Rosemary Deck or UNC's RR lot, and they'll shuttle people over there beginning at 6 p.m. Get full details online at chapelhillarts.org. Chapel Hill Community Arts and Culture bringing us news around town this morning. 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Currently 77 degrees and partly cloudy in Chapel Hill. Going to be up in the low to mid 90s today with partly cloudy skies most of the day. We'll just have to deal with the heat. But as we get further into the afternoon and especially into the evening, the chance of rain is going to pick up. Occasional stray thunder showers in the mix as well. So watch for that later on. Overnight lows around 70 tonight with that off and on rain continuing into tomorrow morning, and then partly cloudy for the rest of the week after that, with highs near 90 Tuesday, Wednesday, Thursday, and Friday, before getting back up into the mid-90s on Saturday and Sunday. We do have a chance of rain back in the forecast as we get to the weekend. 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
0: Going to keep the hour going by talking baseball. UNC is in Omaha for the College World Series, and it has come down to today. UNC taking on Oklahoma in the College World Series final. That's a best of three series. UNC's gotten this far twice before, but they've never won the national championship. They lost game one on Saturday, came back to win game two on Sunday. So it's down to tonight. One game for all the marbles starting at 7 o'clock Eastern time in Omaha. We'll have the whole game for you on 97.9 The Hill. Our own Michael Coe has been out in Omaha for the College World Series all weekend, and he joins us now on the phone to talk about it. Michael, thank you so much for being with us today.
3: Yeah, good morning, Aaron. It's an exciting time to be around the program, and they have gotten as far as any Carolina baseball team has gotten before. They were in Game 3 in 2006. And lost that to Oregon State, but that was after losing game two. So they've never been in this specific situation before where they lost game one and then won game two and then are playing game three. So I'm excited to see what happens.
0: And we just heard your report. I mean, this is not the first time Carolina has lost game one of a series, come back to win game two, and they've been pretty good about winning series all year long after dropping the first game. So hope that continues tonight.
3: Yeah, absolutely. That was something that Gavin Gallagher, one of the team captains, before the NCAA tournament began, which seems like a lifetime ago, he specifically pointed to the series against Boston College, where they lost game one at home at the Bosch, and then came back, won game two, and then had to make a comeback in game three to win that game and win that series against the Boston College team, which was pretty good, which made the NCAA tournament. He said that was a defining moment for the team. That was the first series that they had won on the year where they had lost game one, and then they went on to do it two more times, including one time in the Super Regionals to punch their ticket to Omaha. So that's been a defining trait of the team. They're resilient, and they very easily could have folded mentally after Oklahoma took the lead 2-0 in game two yesterday, and then when Ryan Lynch went out with an apparent injury and kind of forced them to scramble a little bit with their pitching situation. But they made it work, and here they are.
0: Speaking with Michael Coe, Game 3, the finale of the College World Series tonight, starting at 7 o'clock Eastern time. Of course, we'll have it for you right here on 97.9 The Hill. So what's the scene like in Omaha, like just in general, whether it's in the stadium or just around town? Like how excited are people just in general about this weekend and tonight in particular?
3: Oh, yeah. People are very excited. I mean, the city of Omaha, you know, it goes all out for the College World Series. I do think it's interesting Adam Lucas, who's a writer who covers the Diamond Heels and all sorts of Carolina athletics, he put the College World Series this way, where the first few days where everybody is here, all eight teams are kind of like the party time of the College World Series. And then once you get past those first few games and some teams start getting eliminated, that's when it's, all right, now let's get down to business part of the College World Series. Now let's start playing some real baseball, basically. I think both fan bases are excited. Both fan bases know the stakes. Because, you know, Carolina obviously has never won a championship before, but Oklahoma hasn't won one since 1994, which is before a lot of Oklahoma fans or any of the Oklahoma players were born. And that was before the current format of the NCAA baseball tournament and before the NCAA baseball tournament really exploded in popularity. And Oklahoma lost in the College World Series Finals in 2022 to Ole Miss in two games. So they know what it's like to come here and lose, as does Carolina. So there is some excitement. There's also some nerves, I think. Maybe a little bit more nerves for Oklahoma, considering that they won game one and then lost game two. So this is their second chance at it. There are a lot of Carolina fans here. There are, I think, a lot more Oklahoma fans here, just because you can drive from Norman, Oklahoma to Omaha, and it takes 7.5 hours, 8 hours, something like that. Whereas for Carolina, if you're coming from Chapel Hill, you're almost certainly not going to drive from Chapel Hill to Omaha, Nebraska, unless you, I don't know, are a little bit masochistic, I guess. but it was interesting there, because game one got moved up from an evening game to an afternoon game. There were some Carolina fans who couldn't make it because they were coming into Omaha that day and were planning to get there sometime during the afternoon and come to the game that night. So there were more Carolina fans in the stands for game two. They have great support here, especially for the fan base in the College World Series, which had to travel the longest distance geographically, over, I think, 1,200 miles from Chapel Hill to Omaha. More Oklahoma fans, though, as I said, but plenty of support for the Diamond Heels.
0: Speaking with Michael Coe on location in Omaha for the College World Series. And again, game three is tonight. UNC Oklahoma, whoever wins this evening wins the national championship. So let's talk about tonight's game. First of all, pitching. We've already used Jason Nicaro. Ryan Lynch went four innings, went out with an injury. Caden Klauber came in and threw five. Who's up for Carolina tonight? Who's available?
3: Well, to

Lynch threw 56 pitches yesterday. There's also the possibility of Caden Glauber starting. Forbes left that possibility open too. Part of me thinks that's not as likely, because if you do start someone like Glauber, he's not going to give you as much length as you want, because he did pitch 5 innings yesterday. And then once you take him out, you're not able to use him for a ninth inning if you have the lead and you're trying to close it out. So I could see DeCaro starting. I could see Ryan Lynch starting. I could also see Jackson Rose starting, the freshman left-hander who has been very good in the postseason. Although Scott Forbes has said in the past that Rose is more comfortable coming out of the bullpen than actually starting a game. And that is a big, big situation if you do start him, to put a true freshman into. Now, of course, we've seen him pitch well in those situations before, but this is one game for the national championship. So he might opt for the more experienced guys like DeCaro or Lynch. He might even start Folger Boas, who started Carolina's second game against West Virginia earlier in the College World Series. He wasn't great in that start. He allowed some base runners. He allowed, I believe, a couple runs

0: first recruit as when Scott Forbes got named as head coach. So I could see Boaz starting on a very short leash, maybe give you an inning, two innings, sort of how he did against West Virginia. And then you bring in someone like Jackson Rose, which was the script in that win against the Mountaineers. And that worked out pretty well because they won 12-7.
1: Yep.
0: So I have a couple ideas in mind. I think probably the most likely ones are maybe DeCaro or Lynch or Boaz. I think those are probably the three most likely ones, although I wouldn't be surprised if we just don't see Boaz again because, as I said, he wasn't super sharp against West Virginia. It could be Jackson Rose, but Forbes has said repeatedly that he is more comfortable coming out of the bullpen and that Boaz is more comfortable making starts as opposed to coming out of the bullpen. So I really don't know. I don't think it's going to be Glauber. I don't think it's going to be Walker McDuffie, who did not pitch at all yesterday. It really depends on how I think Ryan Lynch feels as he gets up this morning.
1: Speaking with Michael Coe, and again, considering how many great pitchers we've already used in this series, you mentioned six different names there, so a lot of potential guys coming out of the bullpen later or on the mound, which is good news for Carolina. If one person has a rough outing, they can pull them, and they've got a lot of other options, which is good news on the defensive side of the ball. And as we wrap up this conversation, let's talk about keys to victory on the offensive side of the ball. Who do you think needs to step up today in order for Carolina to get the win tonight?
0: Yeah, I really think it's got to be everybody. I think situational hitting is, I think, the key to victory. Carolina has not been great with runners in scoring position the entire postseason, which makes it pretty remarkable that they've made it this far. They stranded the bases loaded in that third inning against Oklahoma yesterday when they could have put a real crooked number on that scoreboard and made it a more comfortable victory in the end. Instead, they had to settle for three, and of course, that wasn't enough. They did end up winning 6-2, but they haven't been very good, especially with the bases loaded, Aaron, which is it's very odd, and you feel like that's going to come back to bite them at some point. They were terrible with runners in scoring position in the Super Regional against USC, and of course, up to the very end when Owen Hull hit that walk-off double to the wall. So I think the situational hitting needs to be better. They haven't been great at bunting runners over,

up to the very end when Owen Hall hit that walk-off double to the wall. So I think the situational hitting needs to be better. They haven't been great at bunting runners over. They brought out Macon Winslow as a pinch hitter in the later stages of the game yesterday, had him try to bunt three times, and he fouled it off three times, which in baseball means you strike out. So I just think when it comes to those type of things, those are the things you need to execute to win a championship. You need to get that bunt down. You need to move.

0: has had the tendency in this NCAA tournament to come up with a big hit just out of nowhere when Carolina needs it. In the regional against East Carolina, UNC was down 3-0 in the middle portion of that game. The Pirate fans are feeling pretty good, and then Colin Hynek hits a 3-run home run to dead center field that really flips the momentum. Carolina ends up winning that game and winning that regional. In the game against Ole Miss in the beginning of the College World Series, the first game that both of those teams played, Carolina was up 3-2 in the latter stages of that game and was feeling good but would like some insurance. Then Colin Hynek steps up and hits a blast out to left field for a no-doubt home run to give Carolina the breathing room it needed. So he has been slumping in the last couple of games, but there's just something about it, about him. It's odd where he can come up with a big hit just out of nowhere, as I said. So if I had to look for maybe an X factor or, you know, a hero that nobody expects, then I think it might be Colin Hynek, just because he's been doing that at every round of this NCAA tournament run for Carolina so far.
1: And again, tonight's game starts at 7 Eastern time. We've got it for you right here on 97.9 The Kill. 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Michael's going to be at the game tonight. We'll have the recap, hopefully with a win and a national championship later on tonight. Michael, thank you so much for being with us today.
0: All right. Thanks, Aaron.
1: 8:45 is your time. Back in 2 minutes with traffic and weather together, and then the impossible quiz question about last week's news, and a $10 gift card to Bandito's Mexican Cafe up for grabs to the first caller with the right answer after this.
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1: 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Looking good out there this morning. We're getting to the end of rush hour, and it's been relatively light today. We do have one accident that's been reported on I-40. Looks like right at the Barbie Road overpass between Fayetteville and NC-55. Not slowing down traffic right now. Just be careful if you're heading that way. Where we are seeing a little bit of traffic on 40 is over by RDU Airport. If you're heading away from Airport Boulevard in either direction, you'll see a little bit of a slowdown just for one or two exits, but that clears up pretty quick. In Chapel Hill, we've got traffic coming into town from Durham on NC-54 right by Meadowmont. That's your heaviest traffic in town right now. Also got a little bit coming up 15501 from the Chatham County line as you're getting close to Dogwood Acres and Southern Village. You'll see a little bit of traffic there too. Other than that, things are looking good, but if you're seeing anything we're not reporting, as you know, you can let us know about it by sending us a text when you're safe and off the roads at 919-240-6000. 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During a hot summer, and we got a hot week coming, the Bud Matthews HVAC team of experts can

0: 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Got the impossible quiz coming up in just a second. First, weather brought to you by the Ackland Art Museum. 79 degrees right now with partly cloudy skies in Chapel Hill. Actually, I'll call it mostly sunny right now. I got a little bit of haze up there, but clouds won't be really rolling in until later on. It is going to be a hot day. We'll have not highs getting up into the low to mid 90s. Around 93, 94 is where we'll peak. Over the course of the day, we will see clouds moving in. Partly cloudy in the early afternoon. By the time we get to the end of the day, as we head into the evening hours, we'll see more clouds and a chance of rain developing, possibly a stray thunder shower as well. So watch for that as you're out and about this evening. Overnight lows down around 70 with that off and on rain continuing maybe into tomorrow morning. And then we should be rain free for the middle of the week with highs near 90 and partly cloudy skies Tuesday, Wednesday, and Thursday. Staying in the low 90s on Friday, maybe getting up into the mid 90s for Saturday and Sunday. It's going to stay hot all week long. And we do have that chance of rain coming back into the forecast for the weekend with stray thunderstorms occasionally cropping up. And we certainly do need the rain. So any little bit of rain in the forecast is good news right now, even though it might put a damper on your weekend plans. Weather brought to you by the Ackland Art Museum, presenting Continental Shift, recent acquisitions of African art, an exhibition with a special emphasis on metalwork, textiles, beadwork, and ceramics from all over Africa. On view starting July 10th. That's a few weeks away. They're getting it ready right now. It runs through November 15th. Admission is free. 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All right, it's time now for the Impossible Quiz, your trivia question of the day and a chance to win a $10 gift card to Bandito's Mexican Cafe, presented by Antony Real Estate Advisor. 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I have in my hands a $10 gift card to Bandito's Mexican Cafe, serving up great Mexican and Tex-Mex food in downtown Chapel Hill. And all you have to do to win that gift card is be the first caller in with the right answer to today's trivia question, which is all about last week's news, what we covered on 97.9 The Hill and also on our website, chapelboro.com. If you've been following the news, you should know this. 919-929-9245 is the number to call. That's 919-929-9245. Get by your phones and get ready. Real quick question today for a $10 gift card to Bandito's. Give me a call and tell me who got appointed last week to fill an open seat on the Chatham County Board of Commissioners. Who got appointed to fill an open seat last week on the Chatham County Board of Commissioners? If you think you know, if you got a guess, call me. 919-929-9245 is the number. 929-WCHL if you're looking at the letters. First right answer gets 10 bucks to Bandito's. Time now for this week's Hometown Hero, brought to you by the O. Max Gardner Foundation. This week's Hometown Hero is Amy Slaughter, a realtor who works specifically with one highly impactful local nonprofit, Community Home Trust.
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1: Her whole role is, you know, completing the home buying transactions, making sure folks are able to work with their lenders and get their mortgages in place, as well as making sure they get the education that they need.
0: That's an especially important role at Community Home Trust, an organization that's been working to remove barriers to home ownership in Chapel Hill and Greater Orange County for the last 35 years.
1: We largely focus on attainable and affordable home ownership, and we've just reached our 300th permanently affordable home.
0: Many of their clients are navigating the home buying process for the first time. Some of them never thought they'd have the opportunity at all. And in those cases, it's particularly important to have an expert on your side, someone like Amy Slaughter.
1: Amy is that person. She's kind and she's understanding and she's made a big difference in our community.
0: Not to mention the individual lives of all the people she's helped along the way.
1: home buyers consistently say thank you and are appreciative of her work. It really reflects well from the feedback we get that they really felt like Amy was there to answer their questions.

0: 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And we hear that over and over from our home buyers.
1: And it's all to help advance the mission of Community Home Trust, a nonprofit that's been working for 3.5 decades to make our community more accessible for more people.
0: We are of the community and by the community to make sure that the people that live and work here can own a piece of the community that they are making work and that they are making possible.
1: You can learn more about Community Home Trust at their website, communityhometrust.org. Thanks to Shannon Massey for the nomination and the kind words, and thanks and congratulations to Amy Slaughter, this week's hometown hero.
0: She's really been serving the community for so long and is so dedicated to doing this work, but she's also very kind and understanding, and I'm glad that she is my coworker and that she's a part of Community Home Trust.
1: Brought to you by the O. Max Gardner Foundation, a nonprofit formed in 1942 to carry on the legacy of Governor Gardner by providing financial support to any institution devoted to charitable, scientific, literary, or educational purposes. We thank them for their generous support of our Hometown Hero program all summer long.
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0: 8:56 your time, and congrats to Nancy Sidlowski getting in right under the wire with the right answer to today's trivia question. So she's got a $10 gift card to Bandidos. Looking for the name of the person who got appointed last week to fill an open seat on the Chatham County Board of Commissioners. Currently the sheriff of Chatham County, about to step down from that position and take over on the board, Mike Robertson. The right answer to that question. Congrats to Nancy. You got a gift card to Bandidos. We'll have another one up for grabs in our next installment of the Impossible Quiz tomorrow.
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0: Gonna wrap up the show with one more local song, this one in honor of Dex Fest, which is coming up to Chapel Hill Carrboro Thursday, Friday, Saturday, and Sunday at Cat's Cradle Local 506 and more, celebrating the life and legacy of Dex Romweber. 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
4: Good morning. Thanks for listening to the Morning Grind. It is Monday. I'm Andrew Stuckey. I've got a whole bunch of easygoing music to get us started. I've got a hot cup of Paul Newman coffee. We'll start this Damian Jurado song while I take a sip. That's good. This is Everything Trying here on the Morning Grind.

0: also comes in pumpkin flavored. If you'd prefer that to the wet cigar boiled asphalt flavor that occurs naturally.
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0: classic from Elvis Costello and the Attractions. That's Goodyear for the Roses. We're just getting things started here on The Morning Grind. I've got some community partners and then some cannons coming up.
1: Some movies were never meant to be watched on a couch. This summer, see timeless favorites the way they were meant to be seen on the big screen at the Chelsea Theater. Our American Icons series features unforgettable films from Robert Redford, Robert Duvall, Rob Reiner, Catherine O'Hara, and many more. From The Princess Bride and Stand By Me to Tender Mercies and The Sting, these are the movies that became part of our cultural DNA. 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

Cannon's keeping things nice and chill for us with Tunnel of You here on The Morning Grind. Andrew Stuckey going to keep the music going now with Iron and Wine covering the Postal Service on Such Great Heights.

was a longtime community servant, serving as a member of the Chapel Hill Carborough School Board from 2003 to 2015 before getting elected to the Orange County Board of Commissioners in 2018. She had just won the Democratic primary for a third term. There will be a celebration of life service for Bedford at a later date, but in the meantime, her family is asking everyone who wants to pay tribute to make a donation to the Autism Society of North Carolina at autismsociety-nc.org. You can read more about Jamesetta Bedford's life and legacy of public service on our website, chapelborough.com. In local government, Chatham County commissioners meet jointly tonight with the Pittsboro, Siler City, and Goldston Town Boards, starting at 6 in the Agriculture and Conference Center in Pittsboro, each board providing a recap of their work from the last year. And the Hillsborough Town Board and Durham County commissioners both meet tonight at 7 with the same big item on their agendas. Both boards will consider extending their existing moratoriums on approving new AI data centers and data mining facilities. And the Chapel Hill Town Council is set to meet tonight at 6. That's a continuation of last week's meeting to get a staff update on the process of updating the town's land use management ordinance. You can get links to all of those agendas on chapelborough.com. Finally, in sports, it is winner take all tonight for Carolina baseball. Diamond Heels take the field in Omaha to face Oklahoma for a shot at their first ever College World Series championship. UNC lost game one on Saturday, came back to win game two on Sunday. It's a best of three series, so they're playing for all the marbles tonight. Carolina has never won a College World Series championship. This could be the day. First pitch is 7 p.m. We'll have it all for you right here on 97.9 The Kill.

0: That's some local music from Loamlands with Hear Me Now on The Morning Grind. Andrew Stuckey turning it over to some community partners, and then we'll have some Big Thief. We'll check the weather and more.
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medium build there, covering Sympathy is a Knife. Before that, we had Big Thief doing Masterpiece. Right now, we've got the weather, and things are looking a little bit interesting. Up above 90 today, but with some PM thunderstorms possibly giving us more rain. Looking ahead in the week, Tuesday, Wednesday, and Thursday, all predicted to be in the 80s, and then more rain predicted for the weekend. So we're falling into a nice pattern there that I'm totally okay with in the short term. Right now, we will listen to The Cloud Room as I finish Cup of Coffee number one. 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

0: Hey, fella, bring us a cup of coffee, would you? Make it 2 cups of coffee. 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

0: Not a surf checking in with the blizzard of 77 here on the Morning Grind. Andrew giving it over to some community partners. I've got some local music from Mad Crush coming up here on the Morning Grind.
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1: A live recording from Mad Thrush doing Time for a Love Song. That comes from last year. And we're going to keep it local now with an older track from Bowerbirds from 2020. This is Hazel Eyes.

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0: Time now for your local news. I'm Aaron Keck. We have sad news to report in the world of local government as we received word Orange County Commissioner James Etta Bedford has passed away at the age of just 67 due to complications after surgery on Friday. James Etta Bedford was a longtime community servant, serving as a member of the Chapel Hill Carborough School Board from 2003 to 2015 before getting elected to the Orange County Board of Commissioners in 2018. She had just won the Democratic primary for a third term. There will be a celebration of life service for Bedford at a later date, but in the meantime, her family is asking everyone who wants to pay tribute to make a donation to the Autism Society of North Carolina at autismsociety-nc.org. You can read more about James Etta Bedford's life and legacy of public service on our website, chapelborough.com. In local government, Chatham County commissioners meet jointly tonight with the Pittsboro, Siler City, and Goldston Town Boards, starting at 6 in the Agriculture and Conference Center in Pittsboro, each board providing a recap of their work from the last year. And the Hillsborough Town Board and Durham County commissioners both meet tonight at 7 with the same big item on their agendas. Both boards will consider extending their existing moratoriums on approving new AI data centers and data mining facilities. And the Chapel Hill Town Council is set to meet tonight at 6. That's a continuation of last week's meeting to get a staff update on the process of updating the town's land use management ordinance. You can get links to all of those agendas on chapelborough.com. Finally, in sports, it is winner take all tonight for Carolina baseball. Diamond Heels take the field in Omaha to face Oklahoma for a shot at their first ever College World Series championship. UNC lost game one on Saturday, came back to win game two on Sunday. It's a best of three series, so they're playing for all the marbles tonight. Carolina has never won a College World Series championship. This could be the day. First pitch is 7 p.m. We'll have it all for you right here on 97.9 The Kill. With your hometown news, I'm Aaron Keck.
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consciousness. She rides innocently down the river to a place where the

0: 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That's a Dr. Dog cover of Where'd All the Time Go? I've got some community partners queued up to have their say. Then we'll do Elliot Smith, Aldous Harding, and then it's going to be almost time to finish up the morning grind here on 97.9 The Hill.
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was Aldous Harding doing Fever. Before that, Elliot Smith had Pretty Ugly Before. And I've got time for just one more song to bridge the gap between the Morning Grind and Jordan Bile coming in for the Record Shop. So I'll pick up the pace a little bit here with Voxtrot doing My Piece. Have a great rest of your Monday.

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That was local artist Mellow Swells with Run Around on the Record Shop. I'm Jordan Bile. 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I've got some more music for us now on the Record Shop. This is Florence and the Machine with Shake It Out.

0: Hi, this is Jameel with the Mediterranean Deli in Chapel Hill. We're very, very excited. We are back in business. We are open from 11 a.m. to 9 p.m. daily with all of your favorites, including our gluten-free bakery. 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
3: 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I'm Executive Director with the Carolina Farm Stewardship Association. Carolina Farm Stewardship Association helps people in the Carolinas grow and eat local organic food. We do that by helping farmers to have prosperous businesses, helping consumers to connect with local sources of healthy organic foods, and advocating for the needs of small-scale farms and local food systems with our state, local, and federal governments. Being focused on the needs of small farms makes us unique as an organization. These are farmers that are trying to serve their communities with healthy local food. These are farmers that want to be a positive part of the community, a positive part of the environment. They want to pass their farms on to future generations in a state better than when they found it. Local food is a shared movement that we as consumers are invested in and that farmers are invested in. So joining CFSA is a really important way to help amplify our voices and our advocacy work and provide support for our programs that help farmers to thrive. 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

I was local artist Superintendo with Sporting Life on the Record Shop. I'm Jordan Bile. 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Our New Music Monday artist for this week is Jordan Patterson, a North Carolina-born, Los Angeles-raised singer-songwriter, producer, and emerging voice in contemporary indie folk, blending intimate songwriting, alternative textures, and soulful vocals. She has released two major projects, her debut album The Hermit in 2025 and the EP Songs from a Valley Girl in 2026. So without further ado, let's get into our New Music Monday track of the week. This is Jordan Patterson with Just My Friend.

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1: Coming out for your local news, I'm Aaron Keck. We have sad news to report in the world of local government as we received word Orange County Commissioner Jamesetta Bedford has passed away at the age of just 67 due to complications after surgery on Friday. Jamesetta Bedford was a longtime community servant, serving as a member of the Chapel Hill Carrboro School Board from 2003 to 2015 before getting elected to the Orange County Board of Commissioners in 2018. She had just won the Democratic primary for a third term. There will be a celebration of life service for Bedford at a later date, but in the meantime, her family is asking everyone who wants to pay tribute to make a donation to the Autism Society of North Carolina at autismsociety-nc.org. You can read more about Jamesetta Bedford's life and legacy of public service on our website, chapelboro.com. In local government, Chatham County commissioners meet jointly tonight with the Pittsboro, Siler City, and Goldston Town Boards, starting at 6 in the Agriculture and Conference Center in Pittsboro, each board providing a recap of their work from the last year. And the Hillsborough Town Board and Durham County commissioners both meet tonight at 7 with the same big item on their agendas. Both boards will consider extending their existing moratoriums on approving new AI data centers and data mining facilities. And the Chapel Hill Town Council is set to meet tonight at 6. That's a continuation of last week's meeting to get a staff update on the process of updating the town's land use management ordinance. You can get links to all of those agendas on chapelboro.com. Finally, in sports, it is winner take all tonight for Carolina baseball. Diamond Heels take the field in Omaha to face Oklahoma for a shot at their first ever College World Series championship. UNC lost game one on Saturday, came back to win game two on Sunday. It's a best of three series, so they're playing for all the marbles tonight. Carolina has never won a College World Series championship. This could be the day. First pitch is 7 p.m. We'll have it all for you right here on 97.9 The Kill. With your hometown news, I'm Aaron Keck.
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That was Panic by the Smiths on the Record Shop. I'm Jordan Bile. It's already a warm day outside today. The high is expected to be into the low 90s, and it doesn't feel that far off from it at the current moment. The low tonight is expected to be around 70. Let's get back into the music with Closing In by Ray Bull.

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Oh.

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1: I'm Chapel Hill Town Manager Ted Voorhees. This is Our Town, Stories of Chapel Hill, where you get to hear from the people at the heart of your local government. I want you to meet Keisha Hargraves and Emily Powell from Chapel Hill Transit. They're two of many transit teammates who remind us that our Carolina Blue buses do much more than move people.
2: It's fun to see how public transit is part of a bigger picture for sustainability. It's not just about like a battery electric bus, which of course we have in our fleet and all of our shuttle cars are electric vehicles, but it's about the system and the overall effect of public transit. It's healthier for all of us if there's, you know, theoretically 60 fewer cars on the road. You put 60 people on a single vehicle instead of 60 people in a car.
3: Yeah, you do feel like it's bigger than buses.
2: And encouraging people to use a more active transportation. 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You know, so it's an active lifestyle choice as well. 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So what you might see, especially if you're not a transit user, is a bus on the road. But what we're doing is so much more.
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That was Dog Days by Dead on the Record Shop. I'm Jordan Bile. That's about all I have time for in the first hour of the show, but I will be sticking with you with more great music after ABC News at the top of next hour. To close out the first hour of the Record Shop, I've got one more song. This is God's Lonely Man by Anna Calvi and Iggy Pop.

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9: ABC News, I'm Brian Clark. Vice President J.D. Vance in Switzerland said there was good progress in talks.

0: between the U.S. and Iran, said that one objective achieved was setting up a way to address conflicts in the region.
1: If Hezbollah fires at Israel, or if Israel responds, if there are other conflicts that arise in the region, we're actually talking to each other and figuring out how to stop the shooting, how to make the region safer, our allies and everybody else.
0: Battled UK Prime Minister Keir Starmer's resigning and also stepping down as leader of the Labour Party. He'll stay on until a successor is chosen. Andy Burnham, the former mayor of Manchester, is seen as the most likely successor. He'd be the seventh prime minister in a decade. The judge overseeing the case of Charlie Kirk's death may rule today on whether to sanction prosecutors over comments they made about bullet fragments recovered from Kirk's body. Defense lawyers say the comments could prejudice potential jurors. This is ABC News. Federal investigators are looking into a close call at Boston's Logan Airport. ABC's Gio Benitez says a Delta flight had to abort its landing because of another plane preparing to take off.
2: A spokesperson from Flight Radar 24 telling us that Delta was about 500 feet above the departing American flight as it crossed that runway. So listen to some of the ATC audio.
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4: You cleared for takeoff, 3161.
2: And the FAA telling us in a statement that the crew of the Delta flight executed a go-around at Boston Logan because another aircraft was departing from an intersecting runway.
0: The Supreme Court has reinstated the murder conviction of a man over the high-profile 1979 disappearance of a six-year-old boy in New York City. Authorities were preparing to try Pedro Hernandez for the third time in the disappearance of Eitan Pates. He was one of the first missing children to ever appear on milk cartons. 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
14: 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I'm Jordan Bile. 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

That was Mary Middlefield with Wake Up on the Record Shop. I'm Jordan Bile. Carolina baseball forced a winner-take-all game yesterday with their 6-2 win against Oklahoma. Game 3 of that series will be tonight at 7 o'clock with the national championship on the line. We will, of course, have you covered with all the action from First Pitch with Dave Nathan right here on your flagship station for Tar Heel Sports, 97.9 The Hill. 97.9 The Hill's coverage of Tar Heel baseball in the Men's College World Series is proudly presented by High & Rubish Insurance Agency. 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

0: Coming out for your local news, I'm Aaron Keck. We have sad news to report in the world of local government as we received word Orange County Commissioner James Etta Bedford has passed away at the age of just 67 due to complications after surgery on Friday. James Etta Bedford was a longtime community servant, serving as a member of the Chapel Hill Carver School Board from 2003 to 2015 before getting elected to the Orange County Board of Commissioners in 2018. She had just won the Democratic primary for a third term. There will be a celebration of life service for Bedford at a later date, but in the meantime, her family is asking everyone who wants to pay tribute to make a donation to the Autism Society of North Carolina at autismsociety-nc.org. You can read more about James Etta Bedford's life and legacy of public service on our website, chapelboro.com. In local government, Chatham County commissioners meet jointly tonight with the Pittsboro, Siler City, and Goldston Town Boards, starting at 6 in the Agriculture and Conference Center in Pittsboro, each board providing a recap of their work from the last year. And the Hillsboro Town Board and Durham County commissioners both meet tonight at 7 with the same big item on their agendas. Both boards will consider extending their existing moratoriums on approving new AI data centers and data mining facilities. And the Chapel Hill Town Council is set to meet tonight at 6. That's a continuation of last week's meeting to get a staff update on the process of updating the town's land use management ordinance. You can get links to all of those agendas on chapelboro.com. Finally, in sports, it is winner take all tonight for Carolina baseball. Diamond Heels take the field in Omaha to face Oklahoma for a shot at their first ever College World Series championship. UNC lost game one on Saturday, came back to win game two on Sunday. It's a best of three series, so they're playing for all the marbles tonight. Carolina has never won a College World Series championship. This could be the day. First pitch is 7 p.m. We'll have it all for you right here on 97.9 The Kill. With your hometown news, I'm Aaron Keck.
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I'm Jordan Bile. Dex Fest is back in Chapel Hill and Carrboro Thursday, June 25th through Sunday the 28th. Head to Cat's Cradle, Local 506, Lapa and Blue, and The Cave for 4 days of music celebrating the legacy of local music.

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That was Till the Morning by Royal Otis on the Record Shop. I'm Jordan Bile. That's all I have time for in the second hour of the show today, but I will be sticking with you with more great music after ABC News at the top of next hour. To close out this second hour of the show, I've got one more song. This is Pearl Jam with Spin the Black Circle.

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8: ABC News, I'm Michelle Franzen. Talks continue in Switzerland to hammer out a permanent ceasefire deal between the U.S. and Iran. Vice President J.D. Vance among the delegates over the weekend, along with mediators from Qatar and Pakistan. ABC's Karen Travers has more.
9: It was also notable to hear the president say that this is a ceasefire extension. This is not a final deal. There are now negotiations taking place over this 60-day window.
8: The delegation says technical negotiations on nuclear issues and sanctions are now the focus moving forward. In the U.K., facing mounting pressure to resign due to a loss of confidence within his Labour Party, Prime Minister Keir Starmer announcing he's resigning. He'll stay on until elections are held in July. The music world mourning the death of Clive Davis, the five-time Grammy Award-winning producer known for discovering and producing top music icons, including Aretha Franklin, Whitney Houston, and Barry Manilow. Davis's publicist says the 94-year-old was surrounded by family at his Manhattan home and passed away from age-related illness. This is ABC News. Evacuations in central Utah taking place after a fast-moving wildfire. Details from ABC's Melissa Don.
10: The Iron Fire, the biggest of 11 wildfires across the state, fueled by high winds, heat, and dry conditions, burning more than 22,000 acres southwest of Provo. The flames erupting Friday, growing rapidly over the weekend as firefighters struggle to contain it.
11: It's just real sad. They rode and off-roaded in these mountains. and a lot of memories, and they're all pretty much just gone, burned up.
0: Former Federal Reserve Chair Alan Greenspan has died.
12: Appointed by Ronald Reagan, Alan Greenspan knew the global economy was changing, as he once told Congress.
13: It's becoming increasingly conceptual and less physical, more services and less physical goods.
12: Greenspan oversaw a period of unprecedented prosperity through the 1990s, but his policies were later blamed for contributing to the housing crisis.
0: ABC's Brian Clark, Michelle Franz, and ABC News.
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5: 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I'm Jordan Pyle. Thank you for spending your Monday afternoon with me. I've got some great music coming up for us in the final hour of The Record Shop today, and let's get right into it. This is Tabitha Meeks with Life of the Party.
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I love that band. That was Nirvana with In Bloom on the Record Shop. I'm Jordan Bile. Are you lucky to be a Tar Heel? We're giving you the chance to win tickets to the UNC versus TCU game in Dublin, Ireland on August 29th with the University Place Lucky to be a Tar Heel Carolina football giveaway. 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
1: Coming out for your local news, I'm Aaron Keck. We have sad news to report in the world of local government as we received word Orange County Commissioner Jamesetta Bedford has passed away at the age of just 67 due to complications after surgery on Friday. Jamesetta Bedford was a longtime community servant, serving as a member of the Chapel Hill Carrboro School Board from 2003 to 2015 before getting elected to the Orange County Board of Commissioners in 2018. She had just won the Democratic primary for a third term. There will be a celebration of life service for Bedford at a later date, but in the meantime, her family is asking everyone who wants to pay tribute to make a donation to the Autism Society of North Carolina at autismsociety-nc.org. You can read more about Jamesetta Bedford's life and legacy of public service on our website, chapelboro.com. In local government, Chatham County commissioners meet jointly tonight with the Pittsboro, Siler City, and Goldston Town Boards, starting at 6 in the Agriculture and Conference Center in Pittsboro, each board providing a recap of their work from the last year. And the Hillsborough Town Board and Durham County commissioners both meet tonight at 7 with the same big item on their agendas. Both boards will consider extending their existing moratoriums on approving new AI data centers and data mining facilities. And the Chapel Hill Town Council is set to meet tonight at 6. That's a continuation of last week's meeting to get a staff update on the process of updating the town's land use management ordinance. You can get links to all of those agendas on chapelboro.com. Finally, in sports, it is winner take all tonight for Carolina baseball. Diamond Heels take the field in Omaha to face Oklahoma for a shot at their first ever College World Series championship. UNC lost game one on Saturday, came back to win game two on Sunday. It's a best of three series, so they're playing for all the marbles tonight. Carolina has never won a College World Series championship. This could be the day. First pitch is 7 p.m. We'll have it all for you right here on 97.9 The Kill. With your hometown news, I'm Aaron Keck.
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That was Ice Age with The Week on The Record Shop. I'm Jordan Bile. It's Monday, which means we named a new hometown hero for this week. 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And if you know someone doing great work around our community with a nonprofit, we'd love to recognize them. 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Let's get back into the music with Downtown Lover by Limegarden.

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That was Alice in Chains with Wood, and before that we heard Beastie Boys with Intergalactic on the Record Shop. I'm Jordan Bile. That's all I have time for in the Record Shop for today. It's time for me to step aside and let Andrew take the mic back for Indie with Andy and News on the Hill after that to keep you up to date on all the latest happening around our community. To close out the Record Shop for today, I've got time for one more song. This is For Whom the Bell Tolls by Metallica.

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0: succession of other grant and state funds since then. And this is a program that buys food from small scale farms at fair prices and distributes that food for free to people in need through local community-based food distributors that we refer to as food hubs. Since 2020, this program has invested about $7 million in the local food economy. Over 300 farmers have seen their businesses be able to grow because of this and have been able to distribute food to people in need. And this is really just bringing together so many threads of the concerns and the issues that we work on at CFSA, both helping communities live better and helping farmers thrive and prosper. Our website, CarolinaFarmStewards.org, has lots of information about our programs, about joining, about supporting our work, and about the issues that are of concern to small and local food farmers in North Carolina.
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7: ABC News, I'm Michelle Franzen. Iran and the U.S. signaling talks are advancing on a permanent peace deal following the first round of negotiations in Switzerland. Vice President J.D. Vance says Iran has agreed to let international nuclear inspectors into the country. ABC's Tom Sufi Burridge is in Lucerne.
8: Those inspectors from the International Atomic Energy Agency were already very much part of the verification process. So, I mean, it's not an additional win by the Trump administration in terms of these negotiations. And the vice president was very clear. He conceded that, you know, there is still a long way to go.
7: President Trump in a social media post says Iran will have to, quote, agree to have major weapons inspections for a long time. Health and Human Services say the 42-day quarantine period has ended for 18 Americans exposed to hantavirus on a cruise ship, adding no sustained transmission of the virus was identified in the U.S. And legendary music producer Clive Davis has died. He's credited for discovering music icons, including Aretha Franklin and Whitney Houston. This is ABC News. UK Prime Minister Keir Starmer announcing that he is resigning following pressure within his own party to step down. He'll stay on as Prime Minister until elections are held in July. Here's ABC's James Longman.
9: He made it clear he was very proud of his track record in office. But really, Keir Starmer, what he did there was cast himself as someone who got Labour re-elected, electable again after so many years in opposition with an enormous landslide. Clearly very, very proud of that. And he says with good grace he has decided to hear what the Labour Party is saying, and they want him to leave.
7: Andy Burnham, who's seen as a top candidate to replace Starmer, was sworn in today as MP for Makerfield. Another line of volatile storms on tap for the Midwest and parts of the South again today. It comes after there were more than 50 reported tornadoes over the weekend, with the most logged in Kansas, Illinois, and Indiana. Two deaths now confirmed in Illinois, one in Kansas. Illinois already held the record for the most tornadoes to hit the state during a calendar year. Michelle Franz in ABC News.
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This is Just My Friend, our new Music Monday selection here on Indie with Andy.

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3: Thanks for listening this afternoon. Andy here with you on a Monday afternoon. It's June 22nd. It's rock and roll birthday time. There's a bunch of them for June 22nd. We'll start back in 1936 with the great Kris Kristofferson. Here he is with Johnny Cash doing Sunday Morning Coming Down.
4: Hey, let's do a song. Here's a song that Chris wrote, 10 years ago? And I sang it, and I loved it, and I've been singing it so long, I've kind of claimed it all for my own, but I would really be honored if you'd sing it with me. You mind?
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0: Cyndi Lauper with Girls Just Want to Have Fun, born on June 22nd, along with Kris Kristofferson, who we heard before that. Also got a birthday from Todd Rundgren. 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
1: Okay. Wait a minute. Give me a break a second. Two, three, one, two, three, one, a two, a one, two, three.

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I'm ready for an easy rocker, and I'm going to go deep into the Wilco catalog to get it from their second album, Being There. 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It's Monday.

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7: Hey, thanks for spending some Monday with me here. Andy about to transition to Andrew for News on the Hill. Got time for one more song. It will be Lily Miola doing You and I. Stay tuned for News on the Hill and have a great Monday.

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3: ABC News, I'm Michelle Franzen. Peace negotiations between the U.S. and Iran remain fragile, but both sides say progress was made on the first round of talks. Vice President J.D. Vance, returning from Switzerland, says Iran has agreed to let international nuclear inspections to resume. But when asked if the U.S. can trust Iran, Vance remained cautious.
4: Whether good faith or bad faith, you can't trust anybody's words. You have to trust what they actually do. Letting in the inspectors is a big deal, but again, we're going to see what they actually let the inspectors do once they're in the country.
3: The U.S. government also issuing a 60-day waiver for sanctions on Iranian oil. Volatile storms targeting the Midwest and parts of the South again today. It follows a weekend of deadly tornado outbreaks across Kansas, Illinois, and Indiana. Former Federal Reserve Chair Alan Greenspan has died. The longtime chair was appointed by President Ronald Reagan. His wife, NBC's Andrea Mitchell, says he died from complications of Parkinson's. Alan Greenspan was 100 years old. This is ABC News. Legendary music producer Clive Davis has passed away.
5: A five-time Grammy winner and a member of the Rock and Roll Hall of Fame, Clive Davis is credited with discovering and guiding some of the biggest musicians ever, from Aretha Franklin to Earth, Wind & Fire to modern acts like Maroon 5 and Alicia Keys. A statement from his family says Davis shaped the soundtrack of countless lives and left an indelible mark on our culture. Mike Dubusky, ABC News.
3: Clive Davis was 94. His publicist says he was surrounded by family at his home in Manhattan and died peacefully of age-related illness. In Utah, a fast-moving wildfire triggering evacuations near Eureka, south of Provo. It's charred nearly 22,000 acres so far and is 0% contained, one of the biggest of 11 wildfires burning in the state. Michelle Franz in ABC News.
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17: 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Andrew Stuckey here with you in the Chapel Hill Media Group studio on East Franklin Street in Chapel Hill. Today's Monday, June 22nd. Time is now 3:05. Let's get you reset with our top three stories at 3 o'clock. Top story this afternoon, remembering James Etta Bedford. So have more on the Diamond Heels in the final game of the College World Series. We have more on the budget for Chatham County. All that and more is coming up in the news. Also this hour, we will get on the phone with the voice of the Diamond Heels, Dave Nathan, live from Omaha, as he prepares to call the biggest game in program history, I guess. We'll get his take coming up here in about 10 minutes. Later in the show, we'll visit with our sports reporter, Michael Coe, also in Omaha. Even later in the show, we'll listen in on a conversation Aaron Keck had about mental health with Marissa Maricini from the UNC School of Ed. In the meantime, let's go ahead and get into the news affecting our community. The local Orange County community still reacting to the news that longtime elected Orange County Commissioner James Etta Bedford passed away on Sunday, according to her family, after complications from a procedure conducted last week. James Etta Bedford was 67 years old. She was remembered as a longtime advocate of folks with disabilities, schools, and many other issues that were dear to the community. Members of the Orange County elected officials began reacting. We've got an article on chapelboro.com that compiles a lot of those reactions, including that of Board Chair Jean Hamilton, who described her colleague as a tireless advocate of our community, a trusted member of the board. She said, quote, James Etta was deeply committed to ensuring that every resident had an opportunity to thrive. And she worked diligently to strengthen our schools, expand behavioral health resources, and build a brighter future for Orange County. Again, that's Board Chair Jean Hamilton talking about the passing of longtime Orange County Commissioner James Etta Bedford. You can find more reaction and more details in the news articles on chapelboro.com. Keeping it with local government, now we turn to Chatham County, where they were able to avoid a tax increase, but the county's Board of Commissioners passed a package last Monday. Chatham will end up with a $303 million spending plan. Commissioner Karen Howard joined us on the air after the vote for that plan to share why she found the budget proposal to be fair for residents and staff alike.

0: like?
1: We really had asked our staff to come back with a budget that maintained a level of service without increasing the tax burden. We just had our reval last year, so we know there was a pretty significant hit to homeowners at that stage. You know, values went up significantly, which is a good thing. You don't want your value to go down, but that does have implications for people, certainly people living on fixed incomes or limited budgets. So everyone kind of knew where we were heading, and I think that really helped. And I think the county, it signifies, one, that people are generally satisfied with the direction that things are going in the county, and also I think a greater awareness of the challenges that we're facing nationally, right? So the budget, to me, it seems a fairly smooth process of just a couple of additional positions, but really holding steady and committing to continuing to provide a level of service that meets the expectations of a growing county.
0: Chatham County Commissioner Karen Howard speaking there. Elsewhere in local government, actually right there in local government, the Chatham County Commissioners will have a joint meeting with Pittsboro, Siler City, and Golston Town boards. That'll start at 6 o'clock at the Ag and Conference Center in Pittsboro. Hillsboro Town Board and Durham County Commissioners will both meet tonight at 7 o'clock. And they will both consider extending their existing moratoriums on approving new AI data centers and mining facilities. The town of Chapel Hill is set to meet tonight at 6 o'clock for a continuation of last week's meeting to get an update on LUMO, the Land Use Management Ordinance rewrite. You can get links to those agendas and find the rest of this week's local government meeting schedule by visiting chapelboro.com. Keeping it with local government now, Carrboro's budget process included a $1.2 million allocation for the implementation of Bolin Creek Trail Phases 3 and 4. Carrboro Mayor Barbara Fushi recently spoke with us addressing some of the concerns in the community around this project.
2: There were some concerns in the room about the money that was designated in our CIP for Bolin 3 and 4. It should come as no surprise to anyone. We know that there are folks that support the project, and then we also know there are folks that don't. It is an approved project. That project has been approved by the council. So when a project is approved by the council, expect some type of movement, you know, at some point. You know, money will be spent. You know, there will be discussion about it. And I also think that there were community members that were like, hey, you approved this in 2023, we're in 2026, there's not been any movement. You know, I know there's concern about paving. You know, I get it. But we don't know that it will be paving. You know, it could be crush and run. You know, there were folks that really liked the fact that Owosso used crush and run after everything got washed out after Tropical Storm Chantal. They had to come out and do a little bit of work. By the time all this really rolls around, you know, paving may not even be on the table. It could be crush and run or, you know, or some other surface. It really is, you know, a lot about access for folks, you know, and safer access.
0: Carrboro Mayor Barbara Fushi speaking there. That Bolin Creek Greenway project would eventually combine segments of trail to create a 3.06-mile extension that would connect existing trails and create a multi-use path. You can find the full conversation with Barbara Fushi at chapelboro.com. Time's now 3:11. We're going to go ahead and hear from some community partners, and then we will get on the phone with the radio voice of Diamond Heel Baseball, Dave Nathan, in preparation for tonight's national championship deciding game. That's coming up here on News on the Hill.
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4: I'm Rebecca Johnson, and I'm part of the Will Johnson building team. 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So the

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9: 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Andrew here with you on News on the Hill. Quick look at the cars, and then we'll get on the phone with Dave Nathan to talk Diamond Heel Baseball. Not a whole lot going on out there on the roadways. Just some standard delays downtown on Franklin and Columbia, and then Fordham Boulevard at Manning Drive. And we will hear from some community partners, and then we'll be right back with Dave Nathan here on News on the Hill.
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3: Time's now 3:17 here on News on the Hill, and we are now joined on the phone by the radio voice of UNC baseball. It is Dave Nathan. Dave, how's Omaha treating you?
4: It's been treating me great. It's been treating our ball club great, and this has been one of the all-time great trips, which has a chance to get even a little bit better with one more W tonight against Oklahoma.
3: I was previewing our conversation, and as I was previewing it, it just kind of came out of my mouth. This is biggest game in program history, isn't it?
4: It'd be hard to go any other way. This is the 13th time Carolina's been to the College World Series. It's the third time they've been to the

0: the final series, and it's just the second time that they've ever gone to winner-take-all game three, and the first time it's happened since 2006. So you're right. It would be a pretty tall hill to climb to find a bigger game than this one. But at this stage of the season, I think Coach Forbes and this program in general have just had a very workmanlike, businesslike, not relaxed, but just a steady attitude about approaching these moments. And based off of the returns from almost 70 games, I wouldn't suspect that anybody's going to make too big of this, at least from inside the clubhouse, despite the fact what you said is probably true. This is the biggest game in program history.
1: There's a lot historically on the line, but more to the point, you've got a group of guys that have played more games than they've probably ever played in a season in their lives, and they're down to one more. And I'm guessing they're going to be pretty focused on going out there and doing it the way they've been doing it all season long. We did just learn, it sounds like, who's going to be getting the ball to start the game tonight for the Diamond Heels. What's the latest on that front?
0: Yeah, your timing on this call was pretty good because within the last 5 or 10 minutes, it was just publicly announced that Jackson Rose will get the start for Carolina tonight against Oklahoma. And the numbers for Rose have been really good this year and even better in the NCAA tournament. He's faced East Carolina, USC a couple of times, and then here in Omaha, went 4 1/3 against West Virginia, and he's not allowed to run yet in 4 appearances in the NCAA tournament. We're talking about a freshman here that's never been on this grandest stage before, but there's this thing about freshmen. I always say you don't know what you don't know, and I don't know if he's going to make too much of this moment or not, but time and again, he has proven that he's been able to meet these big moments, and that was the big late-breaking news put out by Carolina just within the last few moments.
1: Suppose I'll be asking you to speculate a little bit unfairly here, but does this feel like it's riding a hot hand, or Rose is a left-handed pitcher? Is there a strategic advantage against Oklahoma to have a lefty starter? What's your take on this?
0: I am sure Coach Forbes and Coach Gaines and Coach Howell examined every inch of whatever you can explore to figure out what was going to give Carolina the best chance to get off to a good start on the mound. And there have been different guys that you've been able to go to throughout the course of the season, whether it's been Folger Boas or Caden Glauber. In this case, it's Rose. I'm not ready to say that there's anybody that's off the table to pitch here today. What it's up to for Rose is to get Carolina off to a good start. Now, the old saying goes, you can overcome a bad start. It's tough to overcome a bad finish out of the bullpen. How both of these teams piece this one together, I think, is going to be one of the key aspects of today's game, because Oklahoma's got a freshman starting as well, and Nick Wislowski, and he's only started 2 other games this year. Both of them have been in the NCAA tournament. It's going to be really interesting to see what Coach Johnson and what Coach Forbes do. I think once the starters exit, how long can they go? What's the situation when you get past the first few frames? There's just so much that we don't know. But what we do know is who gets the start for both sides. And I think you have to give the coaching staff the benefit of any doubt to know their club better than we do.
1: Absolutely. And looking forward to seeing how it plays out. And it does continue to feel like the arms are the main story of the season. We got a lot of fun stuff happening on the offensive side, too. It sure is fun watching Jake Schaffner run, isn't it?
0: Listen, Jake Schaffner just tied the all-time single-season record for triples with 8 the other day. That's a record that's been shared since 2010. The previous record holder, Rip Ryan, initially set it back in 1949. So Jake is one of just 3 guys ever with 8 triples in a single season. And his triple the other day got the Tar Heels back to all square at 2 1/3. And then after a wild pitch, Schaffner scored from 3rd to give Carolina a lead that it wouldn't relinquish above and beyond what he does when he gets out.

0: there's just nothing that, that these guys can't do. And to have the best fielding team in the ACC, the best pitching staff in the ACC, and the sum of the parts offensively has led this to be one of the most balanced teams offensively. This team is worthy and deserving of having a shot to win a championship tonight.
1: It's the voice of Dave Nathan, who you'll hear on these very airwaves later, calling a national championship deciding game. You've watched in great detail these two teams play twice already. What are you expecting to see from the Sooners tonight?
0: Well, I expect to see Oklahoma give a really good effort. This is a program that's caught fire at the right time. They ran their way through the Atlanta Regional after elimination game after elimination game, and beating Georgia Tech a couple of times on its own field to just get to the Supers was no small feat. The Yellow Jackets were the number two team in the country and one of just two teams this year to beat Carolina twice. So you knew that wasn't going to be easy for Oklahoma. They did it. They raced past Kansas in two games in the Supers, and just like Carolina here in Omaha, they won their first three games, defeating Alabama and then getting by Georgia, the number three team in this event. So they've knocked out number two and they've knocked out number three. Carolina's ranked number five. And through two games, it's been pretty even. Oklahoma had a really big fourth inning in game one where they scored four runs to open things up, and they got all four of those runs with two outs.

0: had been averaging 10 runs a game through the tournament up until yesterday. And between the years, you wonder what kind of confidence that's given Carolina to move forward to today. And you wonder how and if Oklahoma can battle back after being stymied yesterday. So a lot of questions that we'll have answered in a few hours.
1: Definitely looking forward to it. Dave, we're just about out of time. Is there anything else that you wanted to mention before we wrap up?
0: Yeah, I'd just like to mention how great our fans have been, not just throughout the year, but here in Omaha. It never ceases to amaze me the amount of support that this ball club gets. You see it walking down the streets here in Omaha. You see it in the stands, at the restaurants. The people that live here day to day and year over year, they really enjoy and appreciate having Carolina in this event. It's a first-class program.

0: everybody pulling in the same direction and trying to will this 2026 team to what might be Carolina's first ever national championship in baseball.
1: Dave, thank you so much for making time on a big, busy day. We look forward to hearing your call tonight, and have a great one.
0: All right. My pleasure, Andrew.
1: Yeah, more news on the Hill coming up. We'll check the weather and get further into sports coming up after some community partners here on News on the Hill.
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1: Time's now 3:26. Andrew here with you on News on the Hill. Thanks again to the great Dave Nathan for making time for us here on a pretty big professional day for him, calling a national championship game. Diamond Heels facing off against the Sooners. We'll have the action for you here at 7. Meanwhile, looking at that weather forecast, pretty pleasant out there, being a little bit hot at the moment. We are up to 94. Just enough cloud cover to give some shade moments here and there. Should be our high temperature for the day, maybe creeping up to 95 a little bit later in the afternoon. Looking ahead in the forecast now, got thunderstorms possible tonight, rain early tomorrow, 82 degrees for the high, and then sunny and 86 Wednesday, 90 and partly cloudy on Thursday. 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
1: Tonight is the night in sports. This hour brought to you by Omaha's Jewelers. We've got Diamond Heel Baseball coming up later, and a national championship is on the line. We'll take the field in Omaha with Oklahoma standing in their way after bouncing back with a 6-2 win on Sunday to avenge the 9-3 opening game loss. We're now down to the critical rubber match of the series. We got a recap from 97.9 The Hill's Michael Coe.
4: Things were looking bleak in Omaha just a few minutes after Game 2 of the National Championship Series began. The Diamond Heels had gone down in order with three strikeouts against Oklahoma starter Xander Mercurius in the top of the first inning. In the bottom of the frame, a throwing error and a double had allowed the Sooners to plate two runs against starting pitcher Ryan Lynch. The Sooner heavy crowd at Charles Schwab Field sensed blood in the water and got on its feet. It would have been enough to cause plenty of college baseball teams to mentally fold. But the Diamond Heels are not like plenty of college baseball teams. 3 hours later, they were celebrating a 6-2 win, one in which they held the Sooners off the scoreboard for the final eight innings and snapped Oklahoma's nine-game winning streak. Carolina had gotten off the mat and forced a winner-take-all championship game Monday. To Carter French, it was simply a matter of necessity.
5: We really have no other choice. We're playing to keep playing baseball, so there's really no other choice than to just keep playing, keep our heads down, and just keep battling.
4: One of French's College World Series record four walks began a consequential third inning, one which ended with a rattled Mercurius having thrown 50 pitches and allowed three UNC runs to score, including one on a wild pitch. Mercurius was lifted in the fifth after allowing a titanic solo home run to Owen Hull. Scott Forbes said he wasn't surprised by his team's fight.
6: You know, I believe in this team, and they believe in themselves, and in a weird way, you know, they've played better, as they say, when their backs are against the wall.
4: That fifth inning provided another crossroads for Carolina after Lynch exited with an apparent oblique injury. The crestfallen sophomore apologized to his teammates as he headed back to the clubhouse after throwing only 56 pitches. And Kate

0: Glauber was called in from the bullpen on short notice. Gavin Gallagher reassured Lynch his teammates would have his back.
1: He just told him, like, dude, it's not your fault. He gave us four great innings, and no doubt in my mind that he was going to continue to throw very well. Obviously, there's nothing you can do about that. We told him we were going to pick him up, and sure enough, Globe came in and did.
0: To Forbes, that sequence was just another example of his team's philosophy.
2: Now, we talk about it all the time, like being process-oriented, next-play mentality. Just play every pitch. When you look up, whatever happens, happens. We did a good job of that.
0: What happened was Glauber firing 65 pitches in five shutout innings and closing out the win to save UNC's championship aspirations. His readiness in an unfortunate situation typified the resiliency which has defined the Diamond Heels all season long. With a win Monday night, Carolina can win a 4-3 game series this season after dropping game one. Gallagher, a team captain, is confident in his group.
1: You know, this is one of the most united teams I've ever played with. We just want to play for another day together. At the end of the day, I love this team. I love these guys, and it helps us show up and play.
0: Hull, the home run hitter, is even more confident than that.
3: We just knew deep down that it's destiny. I mean, we're going to come out and play tomorrow. Don't let us win today, and we won today, so we're going to give it everything tomorrow.
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4: Thank you, Michael. We'll get the latest from Michael Coe coming up here in about an hour when we visit with him on the phone live from Omaha. Also worth reminding you, 97.9 The Hill's coverage of Diamond Heel Baseball in the College World Series is made possible by High & Rubish Insurance Agency, a local agency protecting its residents and businesses. 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Looking to the pro ranks, we had the victory parade for the Hurricanes over the weekend in Raleigh after winning the Stanley Cup Championship. Officials estimating near 180,000 people in downtown Raleigh for that parade. And just for some context, back in 2006 when they won it, they had a 38,000 person parade. Very big deal. Lots of people are very excited about the Hurricanes getting that Stanley Cup championship. Durham Bulls with another tough week this past week. They dropped 5 of 6 against Actionville. They'll be on the road this week facing the Tide up in Norfolk. Time is now 3:32. We'll hear from our sports sponsor, Olmaz Jewelers, and then we'll check the Chapelboro events calendar and more coming up here on News on the Hill.
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2: 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Andrew here with you on News on the Hill. Let's take a quick look at our weather forecast, brought to you by Friends of the Chapel Hill Public Library. We've got 94 degrees out there right now, 72 overnight tonight with partly cloudy skies, possible rain overnight, and AM showers for our Tuesday. Just 84 for the high tomorrow, and then 86 on Wednesday. Back up into the 90s for Thursday, Friday, Saturday, and repeat after that. We do have some more rain in the forecast, but looks like it's just going to get hotter and hotter by the time we get to the weekend. 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

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Andrew here with you on News on the Hill, and it is time to check the Chapelboro events calendar. 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We've got Dex Fest coming back this summer. Coming up kind of soon, as a matter of fact. Thursday, June 25th through Sunday, the 28th, you can head to Cat's Cradle, Local 506, Lapin Blue, and The Cave. 4 days of music celebrating the legacy of local music legend Dex Romweber, featuring Lenny Kaye, David Jay, The Bad Checks, John Howie Jr., Michael Rank, Certain Seas, and many more. 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Show will start at 9:20 on July 4th at Chapel Hill High School. 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
1: Time now to check the roadways. We are seeing a couple of spots that are showing up. It's East Franklin Street at Columbia, Mason Farm Road at Columbia across campus, and continuing to see some delays on I-40 for westbound travelers just after 15501. Everything else up to Hillsboro looks good. Church Street looking good. Both directions of the Durham Freeway also looking good. And nothing to report in Chatham County at this time. If there's something that I'm missing, you can reach me on the text line as long as you're not driving. The number's 919-240-6000. And this check of the cars is brought to you by Carolina Public Humanities, connecting UNC faculty experts with communities in Chapel Hill and throughout the state with diverse and thought-provoking programming, including talks, panel discussions, workshops, performances, and more. 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Time to look at our weather forecast now. And we've got some heat, we've got some rain, we've got some pleasant temperatures tomorrow. Right now we're at 94, 72 overnight tonight. Showers possible late and through tomorrow morning. And then we'll look at 84 for our high tomorrow, 86 on Wednesday, and then we'll climb back up into the 90s for several days in a row after that. 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
2: 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Some of them never thought they'd have the opportunity at all. And in those cases, it's particularly important

0: person. She's kind and she's understanding and she's made a big difference in our community.
1: Not to mention the individual lives of all the people she's helped along the way.
0: Homebuyers consistently say thank you and are appreciative of her work. It really reflects well from the feedback we get that they really felt like Amy was there to answer their questions and to help walk them through every step of the process. And we hear that over and over from our homebuyers.
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0: We are of the community and by the community to make sure that the people that live and work here can own a piece of the community that they are making work and that they are making possible.
1: You can learn more about Community Home Trust at their website, communityhometrust.org. Thanks to Shannon Massey for the nomination and the kind words, and thanks and congratulations to Amy Slaughter, this week's hometown hero.
0: She's really been serving the community for so long and is so dedicated to doing this work. But she's also very kind and understanding. And I'm glad that she is my coworker and that she's a part of Community Home Trust.
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2: I'm Chapel Hill Town Manager Ted Voorhees. This is Our Town, Stories of Chapel Hill, where you get to hear from the people at the heart of your local government. I want you to meet Keisha Hargraves and Emily Powell from Chapel Hill Transit. They're two of many transit teammates who remind us that our Carolina Blue buses do much more than move people.
3: Most of us feel like it's more than a job, not just moving people. 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
4: That legacy propels us forward. 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Fare free service. And it's like, how do we continue to be progressive? How do we continue to do more for this community? And one of the ways we're doing that is with our Bus Rapid Transit project. Bus Rapid Transit will transform how people get through our busiest corridor, the MLK's South Columbia Corridor, from Eubanks Park and Ride to Southern Village. It carries our legacy of being a really progressive service in town, launching in 2030.
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6: 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Andrew here with you on News on the Hill. And we are gearing up for Diamond Heels baseball. We've got a national championship game coming up on our air in mere hours. 7 o'clock first pitch. We just talked with Dave Nathan, who will be on the call here on 97.9 The Hill. And that conversation is available on chapelboro.com. Coming up in about a half hour, we'll talk with Michael Coe, who's also in Omaha, as we continue to preview that game. Right now, let's look at our current weather here in Chapel Hill. Look at a 94 degrees out there right now, actually up to 95, which is hopefully our high temperature for the day. Chance of thunderstorms early and then some rain lingering into tomorrow. Another spike of rain tomorrow morning. 82 degrees with that AM rain tomorrow. And then Wednesday, 86. And then we're back into the 90s for several days in a row after that. Coming up on 4 o'clock now, I'll turn it over to ABC News. Then we'll be back with more local news here on News on the Hill.
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7: ABC News, I'm Michelle Franzen. Talks progressing between the U.S. and Iran on a peace deal. Vice President J.D. Vance has Iran agreeing to allow nuclear inspectors in, and the U.S. giving a 60-day waiver on sanctions on Iranian oil. Shipping traffic through the Strait of Hormuz starting to increase. That's helping gas prices drop in the U.S. Gas Buddies' Patrick DeHaan says it will take time to return to pre-war prices.
8: With crude oil now down about 2.5% this morning, the weekend's activities may not lead to an increase in prices. In fact, it looks like consumers may see a seventh straight week of gas prices declining. But of course, there's a lot of twists and turns in the story, so that could change at a moment's notice.
7: Thunderstorms from the Midwest to the East Coast causing delays and cancellations at key airports. There are more than 545 cancellations nationwide, with the Northeast and Mid-Atlantic airports seeing the most cancellations. And on Wall Street, stocks are mixed with SpaceX dragging on tech shares. This is ABC News. In central Utah, evacuations remain in effect due to a fast-moving wildfire. Details from ABC's Melissa Adon.
9: The Iron

0: fire, the biggest of 11 wildfires across the state. Fueled by high winds, heat, and dry conditions, burning more than 22,000 acres southwest of Provo. The flames erupting Friday, growing rapidly over the weekend as firefighters struggled to contain it.
1: It's just real sad. They rode and off-roaded in these mountains and a lot of memories, and they're all pretty much just gone, burned up.
2: Health and Human Services say that the 42-day quarantine period has ended for 18 Americans exposed to hantavirus on a cruise ship, adding that no sustained transmission of the virus was identified in the U.S. The majority of American passengers were in quarantine at a national facility in Nebraska. Two others were at a CDC facility in Georgia. Michelle Franzen, ABC News.
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4: Yes, but Total T2 is their brand new formula that skyrockets nitric oxide levels in as little as 3 hours. Since I started taking it, I've been lifting like when we played for Coach Carter. My energy is way up, and it even spiced up things between me and the missus.
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14: 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East Franklin Street in Chapel Hill. Today's Monday, June 22nd. The time is now 4:05. Let's get you reset with our top four stories at 4 o'clock. Our top story, remembering County Commissioner James Etta Bedford. We've also got more on the Diamond Heels playing for a national championship coming up tonight. Some details on the budget in Chatham County. And we hear more about Bolin Creek Phase 3 and 4 from Carrboro. All that and more is coming up in the news. Also, later this hour, we'll visit with Michael Coe in Omaha as he prepares to cover Diamond Heels going for a national championship. Later in the show, we've got Aaron Keck and Marissa Maricini from UNC School of Ed talking about mental health. And right now, we've got a bunch of news to get into. We start with sad news that we learned late yesterday as longtime Orange County elected official James Etta Bedford passed away on Sunday from complications from a procedure conducted on June 19th. Bedford was 67 years old and was a sitting Orange County commissioner. Local officials from across the community took to social media to share their reactions. You can find a summary of those over at chapelboro.com, including thoughts from current Orange County Commissioner Chair Gene Hamilton, who said, quote, Jamesetta was deeply committed to ensuring that every resident had opportunities to thrive, and she worked diligently to strengthen our schools, expand behavioral health resources, and build a brighter future for Orange County. Again, that's Chair of the County Commissioners, Gene Hamilton, remembering Jamesetta Bedford, who died on Sunday at the age of 67. You can find more details in the news articles on chapelboro.com. Looking to some local government news now, we had those Orange County commissioners facing a tough budget cycle that ended up with a 4-cent tax increase, in addition to cutting spending for many government departments. Meanwhile, down in Chatham County, the budget was slightly smoother, featured less change for operations. The county's Board of Commissioners passed the package last Monday, setting up Chatham with a $303 million spending plan with no increase to the property tax rate. County Commissioner Karen Howard joined us on the air after that vote and shared why she found the budget process to be fair for residents and staff alike.
15: We really had asked our staff to come back with a budget that maintained a level of service without increasing the tax burden. We just had our reval last year, so we know there was a pretty significant hit to homeowners at that stage. You know, values went up significantly, which is a good thing. You don't want your value to go down, but that does have implications for people, certainly people living on fixed incomes or limited budgets. So everyone kind of knew where we were heading, and I think that really helped. And I think the county, it signifies, one, that people are generally satisfied with the direction that things are going in the county, and also I think a greater awareness of the challenges that we're facing nationally, right? So the budget, to me, it seemed a fairly smooth process of just a couple of additional positions, but really holding steady and committing to continuing to provide a level of service that meets the expectations of a growing county.
14: Keeping it with budget conversations, when the Carrboro Town Council signed off on their budget plan, part of their capital improvements include $1.2 million allocated for Phase 3 and 4 of the Bolin Creek Trail. It's a project that has drawn some concern from local residents. Carrboro Mayor Barbara Fushi spoke with us about that last week.
16: There were some concerns in the room about the money that was designated in our CIP for Bolin 3 and 4. It should come as no surprise to anyone. We know that there are folks that support the project, and then we also know there are folks that don't. It is an approved project. That project has been approved by the council. So when a project is approved by the council, expect some type of movement, you know, at some point. You know, money will be spent. You know, there will be discussion about it. And I also think that there were community members that were like, hey, you approved this in 2023, we're in 2026, there's not been any movement. You know, I know there's concern about paving, you know, I get it, but we don't know that it will be paving. You know, it could be crush and run. You know, there were folks that really liked the fact that Owosso used crush and run after everything got washed out after Tropical Storm Chantal. They had to come out and do a little bit of work. By the time all this really rolls around, you know, paving may not even be on the table. It could be crush and run or, you know, or some other surface. It really is, you know, a lot about access for folks, you know, and safer access.
14: Carrboro Mayor Barbara Fushi speaking there. You can find that full conversation at chapelboro.com. Looking ahead to local government now, Chatham County Commissioners meet jointly tonight with Pittsboro, Siler City, and Goldston Town Boards. They'll get started at 6 in the Ag and Conference Center. Each board will provide a recap of their work in the last 12 months. Hillsborough Town Board also meets tonight at 7, as does Durham County Commissioners, both of them expected to expand existing moratoriums on approving AI data centers. We also have the Chapel Hill Town Council with a special meeting tonight at 6, continuing last week's meeting with an update on the Land Use Management Ordinance rewrite. You can get links to those agendas and see the rest of the week's local government meeting schedule by visiting chapelboro.com. Time is now 4:11. Let's go ahead and hear from some community partners. We'll do traffic and weather together We'll get into sports, and we'll keep talking Diamond Heels baseball with Michael Coe from Omaha. All that and more coming up here on News on the Hill.
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0: right here on East Franklin Street in front of our studio, but not showing up on the traffic map, so I think it's just a light cycle there at the Elliott light. Looking over on campus, South Road's backing up a little bit, and Mason Farm continues to have some action at the Columbia light. Downtown's looking good, Fordham looking good, 54 looking good. I-40 continues to struggle a little bit, starting at Fordham Boulevard westbound and continuing off and on up through New Hope Church Road. The rest of the trip to Hillsboro looks fine. 85 to Hillsboro looks fine. Churton Street through downtown Hillsboro looks fine. Durham Freeway starting to show some congestion northbound Cornwallis to Ellis. Southbound looking pretty good right now, and nothing to report in Chatham County. If there's anything I'm missing and you're not operating a motor vehicle, you could let me know on the text line. The number's 919-240-6000. 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Time is now 4:15. Time to look at our weather forecast brought to you by the towns and villages of Alamance County. Hot out there right now, and we have a chance of some rain later, but it keeps kind of flashing on and off on us here. 96 degrees at the moment, 72 overnight tonight, possible rain early, likely rain later tomorrow morning, 82 degrees for our high, 86 and sunny on Wednesday, and then back up into the 90s pretty consistently after that. This check of the weather brought to you by the towns and villages of Alamance County. 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
0: Time now for sports, brought to you this hour by Noble Orthodontics. We got Diamond Heels baseball coming up on these very airwaves at 7 o'clock tonight. They'll be playing for a national championship. They dropped the first game of the College World Series Finals 9-3 on Saturday. Came back yesterday with a big 6-2 win, forcing tonight's crucial rubber match. Winner takes the national championship. Got 97.9 The Hill's Michael Coe with a recap of what we've seen so far.
2: Things were looking bleak in Omaha just a few minutes after Game 2 of the National Championship Series began. The Diamond Heels had gone down in order with three strikeouts against Oklahoma starter Xander Mercurius in the top of the first inning. In the bottom of the frame, a throwing error and a double had allowed the Sooners to plate two runs against starting pitcher Ryan Lynch. The Sooner heavy crowd at Charles Schwab Field sensed blood in the water and got on its feet. It would have been enough to cause plenty of college baseball teams to mentally fold. But the Diamond Heels are not like plenty of college baseball teams. 3 hours later, they were celebrating a 6-2 win, one in which they held the Sooners off the scoreboard for the final 8 innings and snapped Oklahoma's 9-game winning streak. Carolina had gotten off the mat and forced a winner-take-all championship game Monday. To Carter French, it was simply a matter of necessity.
3: We really have no other choice. We're playing to keep playing baseball, so there's really no other choice than to just keep playing, keep our heads down, and just keep battling.
2: One of French's College World Series record 4 walks began a consequential third inning, one which ended with a rattled Mercurius having thrown 50 pitches and allowed 3 UNC runs to score, including one on a wild pitch. Mercurius was lifted in the 5th after allowing a titanic solo home run to Owen Hull. Scott Forbes said he wasn't surprised by his team's fight.
4: You know, I believe in this team and they believe in themselves, and in a weird way, you know, they've played better, as they say, when their backs are against the wall.
2: That 5th inning provided another crossroads for Carolina after Lynch exited with an apparent oblique injury. The crestfallen sophomore apologized to his teammates as he headed back to the clubhouse after throwing only 56 pitches, and Caden Glauber was called in from the bullpen on short notice. Gavin Gallagher reassured Lynch his teammates would have his back.
5: We just told him, like, dude, it's not your fault. He gave us 4 great innings, and no doubt in my mind that he was going to continue to throw very well.

0: So, yeah, I mean, obviously there's nothing you can do about that. We told him we were going to pick him up, and sure enough, Globe came in and did.
1: To Forbes, that sequence was just another example of his team's philosophy.
2: We talk about it all the time, like being process-oriented, next play mentality, and just play every pitch. And when you look up, whatever happens, happens. We did a good job of that.
1: What happened was Glauber firing 65 pitches in 5 shutout innings and closing out the win to save UNC's championship aspirations. His readiness in an unfortunate situation typified the resiliency which has defined the Diamond Heels all season long. With a win Monday night, Carolina can win a 4-3-game series this season after dropping Game 1. Gallagher, a team captain, is confident in his group.
0: You know, this is one of the most united teams I've ever played with. We just want to play for another day together. At the end of the day, I love this team. I love these guys, and it helps us show up and play.
1: Hull, the home run hitter, is even more confident than that.
3: We just knew deep down that it's destiny. I mean, we're going to come out and play tomorrow. Don't let us win today, and we won today, so we're going to give it everything tomorrow.
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4: Thank you, Michael. A reminder that our coverage of Diamond Heels baseball in the College World Series is proudly presented by High and Rubish Insurance Agency, your local insurance choice, protecting the Tar Heel State since 1963. Give them a call today. Looking to the pro ranks now, we had like 180,000 people in downtown Raleigh for the Hurricanes victory parade on Saturday. I'm going to say that number again because it seems kind of big to kind of sink in. 180,000 people showing up downtown for a victory parade that was probably pretty hard to see for a lot of them, but what a party. When they won it back in 2006, 38,000 people came down for the party, so they increased that several fold. In less good news from the pro ranks, we've got the Durham Bulls with another series where they struggled. They let the Jumbo Shrimp take 5 of 6 from them, in their own house, no less. Now they'll travel to Norfolk for a 6-game set against the Tide. Time is now 4:21. We're going to go ahead and hear from our sports sponsor, Noble Orthodontics. We'll get some music, and then we'll get on the phone with Michael Coe from Omaha here on News on the Hill.
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4: 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Beginning Monday, July 6th, the town of Chapel Hill will adjust the operating hours of its parks and recreation facilities. They'll open a little later and close a little earlier. Why the change? 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
8: Time is now 4:29. Andrew here with you on News on the Hill. It is time to do a quick check of our weather forecast. 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And then we'll get on the phone with Michael Coe, who is in Omaha, Nebraska. First up, the weather, 95 out there right now, partly cloudy tonight. Maybe a small little trifle of rain overnight tonight. Better chance of rain late tomorrow morning, 83 for our Tuesday high, 86 on Wednesday, and then back up into the 90s for several days in a row after that. 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

0: It's time now to talk sports, and we have our own Michael Coe in Omaha, Nebraska. And our coverage of the Diamond Heels in Omaha made possible by High & Rubish Insurance Agency. Michael, thank you so much for making time for us. It sounds a little bit rowdy where you are.
1: Yeah, it definitely is, Andy. I'm actually at the team hotel for the Diamond Heels here in Omaha, which is just about a block away from the ballpark. And the team just left a few minutes ago, got on their bus for the arduous block journey over to Charles Schwab Field. But yeah, there's a ton of fans here, the most fans that I've seen here at the team hotel, because I've been to a few of these team send-offs now, and this is definitely the rowdiest, the most packed out one. The fans know what's at stake tonight, and it would be an historic win if Carolina could get it done.
0: That's right. I was talking to Dave Nathan a little over an hour ago, and it kind of occurred to me as I was introducing him that we're talking about the biggest game in program history right now, aren't we?
1: Yeah, definitely. I mean, they've only been to this stage one time before, and that was in 2006. But this year, they got to that stage a little bit differently, because if you remember, in 2006, they won game one against Oregon State, but then lost game two, and then eventually, of course, lost game three. This time, they lost game one, but then won game two. So a little bit differently, but yeah, certainly the biggest game in program history is happening in just a couple of hours.
0: And we've also got the team kind of firing on all cylinders. Of course, they lost that opening game and made yesterday's game a lot more nerve-wracking. Great job on that recap, specifically kind of focusing in on there being that moment after the first inning where it was really nervous, at least to be a fan. I don't know if the team was feeling it, but suddenly down a couple of runs and looking at the season on the brink, essentially. Now we're back to a winner-take-all game three. We received word earlier that we now know the starting pitcher. Both teams giving the ball to freshman as Jackson Rose gets the nod for the Diamond Heels.
1: Yeah, and a huge spot for him. But he has impressed in this postseason. He has been on a really strong run of form, has not allowed a run so far in the NCAA tournament. Pitched really well in relief, in long relief against West Virginia in the semifinals, 4 1/3 inning scoreless. Also had really nice outings against USC, against East Carolina. So he's proven it against really tough competition. But this is, it's a heck of a spot, for a guy like that. I know that we're also used to seeing Caden Glauber come out of the bullpen and shove, but that's not normal for a freshman. And so Carolina's calling upon its other quote unquote, freshman arm that it has. And Rose has started before, but they've all been midweek games. They haven't been game three of the national championship series with a trophy on the line for the winners. So, it's a big spot for him. Scott Forbes has said in the past that Rose is generally more comfortable coming out of the bullpen than he is starting a game, but Rose must have given him the go-ahead. He said, look, coach, I want the ball, because Scott wouldn't have given him the ball otherwise. So he clearly has all the confidence in the world in Jackson Rose.
0: Definitely interesting to see a freshman put in that position. But, you know, as I said, Oklahoma's starting a freshman as well, so it's going to come down to who's going to execute tonight. I wanted to get in a little bit more into, because you're standing there in the atmosphere of it, and we keep hearing it from the coaching staff. We keep heard Dave Nathan say it, too, just talking about that fan presence. How noticeable has that been inside the stadium in the first couple games?
1: Oh, yeah, there are Carolina fans everywhere. Now, granted, there are more Oklahoma fans because it's a much shorter distance from Norman, Oklahoma, here to Omaha. It's a drivable distance, about 7-8 hours or so. Meanwhile, Carolina had the longest distance to go of any of the eight College World Series teams, over 1,200 miles from Chapel Hill to Omaha. But there are plenty of them here. There have been a lot of not just fans, but also Carolina athletic royalty and luminaries. I just saw Bubba Cunningham and Steve Newmark here. Lee Roberts has been here, the chancellor. Eric Hoots from the basketball program and Michael Malone have been here. Luke May has been here. Tons of baseball alumni. In fact, the Diamond Heels actually posted a really cool photo. They had representatives from all 13 of their College World Series teams take a group photo at the hotel. And that shows you the kind of fan support and alumni support that this program has under Scott Forbes and under Mike Fox before him. It's really connected. Gavin Gallagher said this is one of the most united teams that he's ever been around. And the fans, I think, appreciate that. They see how genuine of a person Forbes is and how tight of a ship that he runs. And look, when you're playing one baseball game to win the national championship, of course, you're going to attract some people. So, a lot of fans have made the trip here, certainly more than in game one. Game one, if you remember, the first pitch time got moved up. So I think a lot of Carolina fans missed that because they were traveling to Omaha the day of. But there were more fans in the ballpark for game two, and I think that helped the Heels a little bit because they won that game. And so maybe that fan support will give them an extra boost here tonight as well.
0: You mentioned there being one game for a national championship, and obviously that's going to get fans out. It also has the potential to sort of change the way the game is managed. And yeah. Obviously we're speculating before a game starts, but we heard before this game already that all arms are on the table for the Diamond Heels tonight, which is, you know, pretty unusual circumstance given the pitch count of some of the guys in the first two games especially. How much do you expect to see kind of like maybe different approaches because there's definitely no more games to be played this year?
1: Yeah, I think we've seen a little bit of a preview of that in the national semifinals against West Virginia. And even then, that was a game that Carolina, even if they had lost, their season would have been over. It would have been another game against West Virginia for a spot in the championship. But Forbes was very aggressive in managing his pitching. Folger Boas started that game, and he's a guy who can give you multiple innings. But Forbes pulled him after one inning. He could see that Folger wasn't at his sharpest, and he made the move and brought in Jackson Rose, who's going to start tonight against Oklahoma. So we've seen him manage aggressively. I think if the first inning goes a little haywire, you could see a quick hook. But I'm not sure who that quick hook would be for because Caden Glauber threw over 60 pitches yesterday afternoon against Oklahoma. So you would think if Glauber is called upon, it'd be for an inning or two, certainly not for a long relief option out of the bullpen. Now, Forbes has also left open the possibility of Ryan Lynch, who started yesterday. If his oblique feels okay after being removed for precautionary reasons yesterday, then he could come in and give you a few innings. Jason DeCaro could come in and give you a few innings after throwing 83 pitches in game one on Saturday. Ryan Lynch threw 58 in his start yesterday. So it really is all hands on deck. Forbes certainly hopes that he gets 4 or 5 innings out of Jackson Rose so he doesn't have to, you know, break glass in case of emergency. But I'm really not sure who they would go to if Rose runs into some trouble early. That would be worst case scenario for sure for Carolina.
0: Visiting with 97.9 The Hill and ChapelBarrow.com sports reporter Michael Coe, what are you going to have your eye on for tonight? Is there any kind of trend that you're looking for, or maybe an early inning indicator that you've got your eye on?
1: Yeah, I actually told Aaron Keck this earlier this morning. I'm looking for Carolina situational hitting because situational hitting, while Carolina has been winning games here in the tournament, it hasn't been great. They've been struggling with runners in scoring position, particularly with the bases loaded. In that third inning yesterday against Oklahoma, they scored 3 runs to take the lead, yes, but it could have been even more of a crooked number because they had the bases loaded with one out and then had 2 consecutive strikeouts to end the inning. So not only were you not driving those runners home, you weren't even putting the ball in play.

0: play and giving Oklahoma a chance to maybe boot it, commit an error, or something like that. So we saw the situational hitting was not very good against USC either. They were dreadful with runners in scoring position over that super regional, at least until the last at-bat of the super regional when Owen Hull hit that walk-off double. Their bunting also has not been very good. When they need to move a runner over after a walk or a single, they haven't been able to get that bunt down. Macon Winslow was brought in yesterday as a pinch hitter specifically to bunt because he squared around to bunt three straight times and fouled it off three straight times, which means he struck out. So that really has not been at its sharpest in the postseason. So if Carolina wants to win this championship, something tells me they may have to play a little small ball, get the bunt down, move the runner over, go station to station. So that's something that I'm certainly watching for. It's just better performance in high-stakes situations with runners in scoring position, with men on third. Carolina has to do better than that if they're going to want to win tonight.
1: Visiting with Michael Coe, and man, you brought it up. I didn't want to get into it, but telling Macon Winslow to bunt, like, I know way less about baseball than anyone on that coaching staff, so I just gotta like take a knee on this one. But you know my feelings on bunting. I'm not a fan.
0: Yeah, it was certainly an interesting strategy by Forbes because he had benched Winslow in favor of Rom Kellis at DH. And Kellis had hit the ball hard. He was part of that rally in the third inning, which scored three runs and really turned the momentum of the game. But then you pinch hit for him for a hitter who's really struggling, and Winslow, who has been dealing with a bit of, with some injuries, which has really limited his performance at the plate lately and has forced him to move away from catcher into the DH spot. And he did not look comfortable trying to lay that bunt down. It was not very good. He actually fell down because the pitch was right near his eyes as he was trying to bunt, and he fouled it off. So, yeah, it was not Forbes' or Winslow's finest moment, but it didn't come back to bite them. But, yeah, I know you don't like the bunt, so I shudder to even bring this up. But Carolina might have to lay down a bunt to win the national championship. It might be one of those kinds of games, Andy.
1: It might be. If it's that close of a game, if it's a tight game where bunting seems like a good idea, I feel like that works in Carolina's favor because that means that they've probably tightened up on that Oklahoma offense, so that would be
0: right.
1: Ideal. We're just about out of time, Michael. Is there anything else that you'd like to mention before we just turn our attention to the game?
0: Yeah, it's. I mentioned this in one of my Omaha diaries actually earlier this week, but I just want to reiterate to everyone how hard it is to get to this point. The NCAA baseball tournament is probably one of the hardest, or maybe even the hardest, college championship to win. There are so many rounds and so many games you have to play. And all those games mean there are so many opportunities to lose. And Carolina has only lost twice on the road to this point. Once to USC in the Super Regionals when they lost Game 1, and once to Oklahoma here in the Championship Series when they lost Game 1. Obviously, Carolina came back to win that series against USC when they were down in the bottom of the ninth on a walk-off. We'll see how they do tonight against Oklahoma, but whatever happens, Andy, it's been an incredible ride for this program, and it's been an incredible ride for the fans and an incredible ride for the people covering the team. I've gotten to know a lot of the other UNC baseball beat writers pretty well over the past month, and it's just been a tremendous privilege to see this team

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Time's now 4:48. Andrew here with you on News on the Hill. Thanks again to Michael Coe for making time for us and Omaha. Again, first pitch tonight at 7 o'clock, National Championship on the line. And really quickly tell you what they've got going on at the Nasher Museum of Art at Duke. 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
0: Things picking up a little bit out there on the roadways as we get deeper into the afternoon commute. We are seeing the most traffic right now on South Columbia, intersections with South Road and Mason Farm across campus. Also starting to see some delays southbound on Fordham at the Manning Light and eastbound on 54 as you approach I-40. 40 continues to struggle from 15501 pretty much all the way up to New Hope Church Road. It does open up a little bit before then. And 85 having some continuous congestion between Durham and Hillsboro. Churton Street looks fine. Durham Freeway standard slowdowns northbound Cornwallis to Ellis, southbound merger to Ellis. And nothing to report in Chatham County at this time. If there's anything that I'm missing and you're not driving, you could let me know on the text line. The number is 919-240-6000. And this check of our commute is brought to you by the Chelsea Theater. Find critically acclaimed new films at the Chelsea Theater in Timberline Shopping Center. 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

0: Time to look at our weather forecast, brought to you by Duke Graduate Liberal Studies. At 95 degrees out there right now. Actually, we're up to 97, which I don't feel good about at all. Down to 72 tonight. Possible rain early, likely rain mid-morning tomorrow. 83 degrees for the high, 86 on Wednesday, and then back into the 90s for several days after that. 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
3: 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Time now to check our weather forecast. 98 degrees out there, down to 72 later tonight, 83 with rain tomorrow, 86 on Wednesday, and then back up into the 90s. On Thursday, and it's going to get real hot into next week. We'll be back up near triple digits by the time next Tuesday rolls around. Right now, we have ABC News coming up, and then we've got more News on the Hill here on 97.9 The Hill.
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0: New period, ABC's Luke Barr has more.
1: A new proposed rule by the Trump administration might make it more costly to become a U.S. citizen. The administration is proposing to raise the fee to file a citizenship form from $760 to $1,330, an increase of 75%. The current fees, they say, don't cover the cost of the application process.
0: Both the U.S. and Iran say they're making progress on talks for a permanent ceasefire deal. The reopening of the Strait of Hormuz also helping gas prices to drop a bit in the U.S. Health and Human Services says the 42-day quarantine period has ended for 18 Americans exposed to the hantavirus on a cruise ship. And legendary music producer Clive Davis has died. He was credited for discovering music icons, including Aretha Franklin and Whitney Houston over the decades. This is ABC News. UK Prime Minister Keir Starmer announcing he's resigning following pressure within his own party to step down. He'll stay on as Prime Minister until elections are held in July. Andy Burnham, who's seen as a top candidate to replace Starmer, was sworn in as MP for Makerfield today. Former Federal Reserve Chair Alan Greenspan has died.
2: Appointed by Ronald Reagan, Alan Greenspan knew the global economy was changing, as he once told Congress.
3: It's becoming increasingly conceptual and less physical. More services and less physical goods.
2: Greenspan oversaw a period of unprecedented prosperity through the 1990s, but his policies were later blamed for contributing to the housing crisis and global recession of 2008. Brian Clark, ABC News.
0: Greenspan was 100. In Southern California, fire crews continue to battle flare-ups of the massive warehouse fire in Boyle Heights in East L.A. It's been burning since Wednesday with thick black billowing smoke in the air. Michelle Franz in ABC News.
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15: 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Today's Monday, June 22nd. The time is 5:05. Let's get you reset with our top five stories at 5 o'clock. Our top story this afternoon, remembering James Etta Bedford. We also have the Diamond Heels playing for a College World Series championship tonight.

0: We got more on the budget for Chatham County. We got more on Bolin Creek Phase 3 and 4 in Carrboro. And we've got a look at the numbers from that victory parade over the weekend in Raleigh. All that and more is coming up in the news. Also this hour, we will listen in on Aaron Keck and Marissa Maricini from UNC School of Ed talking public health. In the meantime, let's go ahead and get into the news affecting our community on this Monday afternoon. We start with some very sad news as longtime Orange County elected official Jamesetta Bedford passed away on Sunday. According to her family, she died after complications from a procedure that was conducted on June 19th. Jamesetta was 67 years old and had been in public office for several years. After the news of her passing went public, many of her colleagues in elected office began to share their remembrances and mourn. We heard from the chair of the Orange County Commissioners, Gene Hamilton, who said, quote, "Jamesetta was deeply committed to ensuring that every resident had opportunities to thrive, and she worked diligently to strengthen our schools, expand behavioral health resources, and build a brighter future for Orange County." Again, that's chair of the Orange County Commissioners, Gene Hamilton, remembering Jamesetta Bedford, who passed away Sunday at the age of 67. You can find more details in the news articles on chapelboro.com. Meanwhile, in local government, we've got the Chatham County budget, which featured a lot of challenges, but they were able to escape with a $303 million spending plan that does not increase the property tax rate. Commissioner Karen Howard joined us on the air after that vote and shared why she found the budget proposal to be fair for residents and staff alike.
1: We really had asked our staff to come back with a budget that maintained a level of service without increasing the tax burden. We just had our reval last year, so we know there was a pretty significant hit to homeowners at that stage. You know, values went up significantly, which is a good thing. You don't want your value to go down, but that does have implications for people, certainly people living on fixed incomes or limited budgets. So everyone kind of knew where we were heading, and I think that really helped. And I think the county, it signifies, one, that people are generally satisfied with the direction that things are going in the county. And also, I think, a greater awareness of the challenges that we're facing nationally, right? So the budget, to me, it seemed a fairly smooth process of just a couple of additional positions, but really holding steady and committing to continuing to provide a level of service that meets the expectations of a growing county.
0: Chatham County Commissioner Karen Howard speaking there. Elsewhere in local government coming up, we've got Chatham County Commissioners meeting jointly tonight at 6 o'clock with boards from Pittsboro, Siler City, and Goldston. We'll get started at 6 in the Ag and Conference Center. Meanwhile, Hillsborough and Durham County Commissioners will both be meeting separately at 7 o'clock tonight, but their agendas are similar. Both boards considering extending their existing moratoriums on AI data center approval in their jurisdictions. Also, Chapel Hill Town Council meets tonight as an extension of last week's meeting. They'll get an update on the town's land use management ordinance rewrite. You can get links to those agendas and see the rest of this week's local government meeting schedule by visiting chapelboro.com. Keeping it with local government now, Carrboro passed their budget, and that capital improvement section included $1.2 million allocated for the implementation of Bolin Creek Trail Phase 3 and 4. Carrboro Mayor Barbara Fouché recently spoke with us addressing some of the concerns in the community around this project.
2: There were some concerns in the room about the money that was designated in our CIP for Bolin 3 and 4. This should come as no surprise to anyone. We know that there are folks that support the project, and then we also know there are folks that don't. It is an approved project. That project has been approved by the council. So when a project is approved by the council, expect some type of movement. You know, at some point, you know, money will be spent, you know, there will be discussion about it. And I also think that there were community members that were like, hey, you approved this in 2023, we're in 2026, there's not been any movement. You know, I know there's concern about paving, you know, I get it, but we don't know that it will be paving. You know, it could be crush and run, you know, they You know, there were folks that really liked the fact that Owosso used crush and run after everything got washed out after Tropical Storm Chantal. They had to come out and do a little bit of work. By the time all this really rolls around, you know, paving may not even be on the table. It could be crush and run or, you know, or some other surface. It really is, you know, a lot about access for folks, you know, and safer access.
0: Carrboro Mayor Barbara Fushi speaking there. You can find that full conversation at chapelboro.com. Meanwhile, we'll go ahead and jump ahead to sports as one of the big stories in the community today. Diamond Heels playing for a national championship. It was a wild weekend that got them to tonight's winner-take-all game after losing the first game 9-3 on Saturday, bouncing back with a 6-2 win yesterday to set up today's winner-take-all national championship matchup against Oklahoma. Here with a recap of the weekend is 97.9 The Hills' Michael Coe.
3: Things were looking bleak in Omaha just a few minutes after Game 2 of the National Championship Series began. The Diamond Heels had gone down in order with three strikeouts against Oklahoma starter Xander Mercurius in the top of the first inning. In the bottom of the frame, a throwing error and a double had allowed the Sooners to plate two runs.

0: runs against starting pitcher Ryan Lynch. The Sooner heavy crowd at Charles Schwab Field sensed blood in the water and got on its feet. It would have been enough to cause plenty of college baseball teams to mentally fold. But the Diamond Heels are not like plenty of college baseball teams. 3 hours later, they were celebrating a 6-2 win, one in which they held the Sooners off the scoreboard for the final 8 innings and snapped Oklahoma's 9-game winning streak. Carolina had gotten off the mat and forced a winner-take-all championship game Monday. To Carter French, it was simply a matter of necessity.
1: We really have no other choice. We're playing to keep playing baseball, so there's really no other choice than to just keep playing, keep our heads down, and just keep battling.
0: One of French's College World Series record 4 walks began a consequential third inning, one which ended with a rattled Mercurius having thrown 50 pitches and allowed 3 UNC runs to score, including one on a wild pitch. Mercurius was lifted in the 5th after allowing a titanic solo home run to Owen Hull. Scott Forbes said he wasn't surprised by his team's fight.
2: You know, I believe in this team and they believe in themselves, and in a weird way, you know, they've played better, as they say, when their backs are against the wall.
0: That 5th inning provided another crossroads for Carolina after Lynch exited with an apparent oblique injury. The crestfallen sophomore apologized to his teammates as he headed back to the clubhouse after throwing only 56 pitches, and Caden Glauber was called in from the bullpen on short notice. Gavin Gallagher reassured Lynch his teammates would have his back.
3: We just told him, like, dude, it's not your fault. He gave us 4 great innings, and no doubt in my mind that he was going to continue to throw very well. Obviously there's nothing you can do about that. We told him we were going to pick him up, and sure enough, Globe came in and did.
0: To Forbes, that sequence was just another example of his team's philosophy.
2: Now, we talk about it all the time, like being process-oriented, next-play mentality. And just play every pitch. When you look up, whatever happens, happens. We did a good job of that.
0: What happened was Glauber firing 65 pitches in 5 shutout innings and closing out the win to save UNC's championship aspirations. His readiness in an unfortunate situation typified the resiliency which has defined the Diamond Heels all season long. With a win Monday night, Carolina can win a 4th 3-game series this season after dropping Game 1. Gallagher, a team captain, is confident in his group.
3: You know, this is one of the most united teams I've ever played with. We just want to play for another day together. At the end of the day, I love this team. I love these guys, and it helps us show up and play.
0: Hull, the home run hitter, is even more confident than that.
1: We just knew deep down that it's destiny. I mean, we're going to come out and play tomorrow. Don't let us win today, and we won today, so we're going to give it everything tomorrow.
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4: 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We'll do traffic and weather together. We'll look at sports, and we'll also listen in on an Aaron Keck conversation from earlier today. 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
2: Time is now 5:17. Andrew here checking the cars. We've got some action on campus. South Columbia with a lot of cars right now. East Cameron and West Cameron. South Road and Mason Farm also a little bit congested. Manning Drive and Fordham Boulevard with standard delays there. And 54 on the east side of town as you approach I-40 is looking a little slow. 40 looking better than it did earlier, but once you get past NC86 on the way to Hillsboro, the congestion is pretty consistent up through Hillsboro. Same story on I-85. Churton Street looks good. Durham Freeway looking pretty good right now. And 15501 in Chatham County also looking like it's pretty smooth sailing. 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Time is now 5:18. Time to check our weather forecast brought to you by Carolina Longevity, and the weather shows some heat still in the air out there. 95 right now, down to 72 tonight. Rain likely tomorrow with 83 degrees, then 86 on Wednesday and back up into the 90s for a long time after that. 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
2: Time now for sports, brought to you this hour by Coldwell Banker Howard Perry and Walston. Continue to gear up for the national championship game. They've played a whole lot of games this year, and it's all coming down to one between UNC and Oklahoma. The winner is the national champion. The loser is the runner-up. Sooners took game one in the three-game series with a 9-3 victory. Carolina bounced back 6-2 yesterday. That sets up tonight's matchup in which the winner will be crowned the national champion. Again, first pitch at 7 o'clock. We'll have it for you here on 97.9 The Hill. And we'll listen in on Michael Coe's preview of that game coming up here in about a half an hour. And it is worth reminding you that the whole thing is made possible by High and Rubish Insurance. 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Looking to the pro ranks, 180,000 people went to the Hurricanes Parade in downtown Raleigh over the weekend. That is way up from 2006. They drew 38,000 people for their parade back then when they won the Stanley Cup championship. Looking to baseball, Durham Bulls with a tough week, losing 5 of 6 against Jacksonville. They're on the road at the Norfolk Tide this week, looking to bounce back. Time is now 5:21. We're going to hear from our sports sponsor, Coldwell Banker Howard Perry in Walston. And then we'll listen in on a conversation Aaron Keck had earlier today coming up here on News on the Hill.
4: 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I oversee the 12 offices in the Triangle. 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
2: 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Andrew here with you, checking the weather, and then we'll listen in on Aaron Kack's conversation with Marissa Maricini. Right now, though, 95 degrees out there. We'll get down to 72 overnight. Rain possible tomorrow, high of just 82, and then sunny and 86 on Wednesday and back up into the 90s for the foreseeable future after that. 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
4: We are going to continue the hour by talking about mental health in teens and adolescents. That's an issue that, fortunately, is getting more attention these days, but one aspect is sometimes overlooked. If a young person has a mental health crisis that requires them to go to the hospital, what should schools and families and hospitals be doing to help get them back into everyday?

0: day life once they're out of the hospital and going back to the classroom. Marissa Maracini is a psychologist with the UNC School of Education. She is the lead author of a new report on that subject called School Reentry Guidelines, Recommendations for Hospitals, Schools, and Families in Supporting Youth Following Psychiatric Hospitalization for Suicide-Related Crises. That report is on the website of the American School Counselor Association, which is schoolcounselor.org. We'll link to it up on our website, chapelboro.com, as well. Marissa, thank you so much for being with us today.
1: Thanks so much for having me.
0: So before we get into the report, tell us a little bit more about the larger issue that's facing students that wind up in that situation.
1: Yeah. So, you know, unfortunately, you can't kind of miss that kids these days are really struggling with mental health difficulties. Although I always like to preface that with there's also a lot of wonderful, fabulous things happening among kids, too. And, you know, as we've seen increased and somewhat steady struggles with suicidal thoughts and behaviors, with that, we also see an increase in kids who are seeking emergency care for suicide-related crises. And though only a small number of kids who go to the emergency department for suicide will end up in an inpatient setting, those kids who do end up in inpatient settings end up missing school for days to weeks to months. And ultimately, usually have to go back into school settings. Mm-hmm. And when they come back into schools, our schools are sometimes equipped to support them, but sometimes not. And that's largely because schools aren't really built to handle severe psychiatric crises. And so we just have a lot of work to do around supporting these kids when they come back.
0: And one of the points in the report is we want to get them back into that classroom setting as soon as possible, but you don't want to rush it, right? You don't want to do it too quickly.
1: Yeah, I mean, it really depends. Unfortunately, a lot of this is case by case.
0: Exactly,
1: so each kid has a kind of a different, unique profile. But ultimately, for most kids, we really do want to get them right back into school, and delaying that, or, you know, in some cases when schools require kids to have signed documents that not everyone has access to get from doctors or medical providers saying that they're ready to come back to school, these kinds of delays can make it really hard for them to reacclimate and kind of get back into their day-to-day.
0: And part of the point of the project that jumps out at me is it really is, because it's an individual case-by-case basis, so much of this is being attentive and listening and being responsive when a situation arises, and like following this individual student and being attentive to their needs in any given moment, right?
1: 100%. And I think, you know, one of the things that's so tricky about the school setting and supporting kids with suicidal thoughts and behaviors is that oftentimes kids who struggle with these kinds of things, it's not like there's an immediate fix or the suicidal thoughts go away. And so in schools, we're oftentimes really good at screening for those kinds of things and referring out for treatment. But when kids come back, they are still going to struggle with those things. So how do we keep them in the school knowing that they're struggling with these thoughts that oftentimes lead to risk assessments that get them right back out of the school is sort of one of this tricky dilemmas.
0: Speaking with Marissa Maracini, author of a new report called School Reentry Guidelines, Recommendations for Hospitals, Schools, and Families. Again, we'll link to it up on our website, chapelboro.com. So let's start with hospitals, because that's where the report begins. What's step one? Students are in the hospital. They're getting ready to leave. What procedures and systems should be in place there?
1: Yeah, so it's really important that folks in the hospital are thinking about schools, right? If we're working with kids, we're going to expect that we're working with schools, too. So thinking about how school context can inform how we think about a child's difficulties, understanding if there are particular stressors in the school, or even if the child is struggling academically, what that means in terms of giving them treatment for their psychiatric difficulties. And then also, you know, a lot of kids who are hospitalized for suicide-related thoughts and behaviors might benefit from something more formal in school, something like a 504 plan that gives accommodations for a disorder such as anxiety or generalized depression. Or they might benefit from something like an IEP plan if they're struggling with specific learning disability issues. And so the hospital themselves can sometimes be the catalyst to helping families learn about those services and initiate the kind of paperwork and requests that happen. Because those things take a long time in schools, and they're not immediate. And so the sooner we can kind of wrap our brains around this and get together and figure out how to support these kids the better.
0: Okay, now I'm going to ask you a question that I should but don't know the answer to. UNC's hospital system has a school in the hospital. That's for students who are going through long-term hospitalization with inpatient stay. Does that school have some of these systems in place?
1: Absolutely, yeah. Okay. And actually, a lot of this research is, you know, I've spent a lot of time in UNC inpatient and the UNC hospital school. And this research has really benefited from the wisdom of those folks. So the hospital school that we have at UNC is somewhat unique in the way that it's set up, but there are other hospital schools around the country. And they usually have hospital school teachers as well as other specialists who can help kids and families navigate the complexity of being in a hospital and also trying to get schoolwork done or preparing for school return. So if you're lucky enough to have a hospital with a hospital school in it, you're going to be a lot better positioned to return to school.
0: Is that, how common is that? Is that rare?
1: You know, I have a wonderful doc student, Lauren Delgetty, who was looking into that. And it's not the norm necessarily. Yeah. There's not a lot of research on it, but anecdotally we know that it's really, really useful. And it has been difficult to figure out. She's kind of done a scan across the state to figure this out.
0: Mm. Again, speaking with Marissa Maricini. So that's hospitals. How about schools? Because that's the bulk of the report. What should schools be doing? What systems should they have in place?
1: Yeah. And so, I mean, I guess I'll just start with the majority of what schools are aiming to do anyway is sort of the best case for kids coming back. So creating kind of a warm, positive, inclusive, and welcoming environment, which all schools are trying to do, that's the first step. So just having a space that's ready to support kids. But beyond that, when a child is hospitalized, the school may or may not even know that the child was hospitalized. So if they do know, then they can immediately start planning for reentry, reaching out to the family, asking for permission to communicate with the hospital and other providers to make sure that they're really getting ready to welcome that kid in a way that's going to be supportive. If they don't know, then it's really difficult for them to do much, but they can monitor absences and be ready to support kind of the more general social emotional learning needs of that child when they return.
0: And really focusing on that particular kid as opposed to like a one size fits all thing. I know.
1: Yeah, absolutely. I think, I mean, it's so tricky. There are some standardized things that schools can be kind of prepared to do. But so, for example, one thing that oftentimes we want to do is offer kids a pass to get out of class if they're feeling really stressed. Mm-hmm. And sort of surface level, that seems like an obviously wonderful thing to offer. And for many kids, it is. But for some kids who really struggle with distress tolerance in slightly difficult classroom settings or school avoidance in general, it's not actually the best place to start because they might use that pass to get out of class every time. And so it can be really, really helpful. And if we don't do it correctly and in the right circumstance, it can also be problematic.
0: What are some of the things that schools generally do well, and what are some of the things that you found schools often fail to do?
1: So I think schools tend to start out really well at the beginning with meeting families and offering these kinds of supports and services. I will say, you know, I've been doing this work for over a decade at this point, and schools have just improved tremendously in their protocols and procedures for supporting families.
0: We're talking about it now.
1: Yeah, so, exactly. Yeah, we're talking about it. We were not talking about this 10 years ago.
0: Yep.
1: And it's been awesome. And I've been so lucky to talk with folks in the schools who are these champions doing this work. And the guidelines themselves wouldn't be possible without their input and advice.
0: How wide-ranging was your research? Like, how many schools did you talk to?
1: So this research that informed these guidelines included kind of synthesis of literature outside of it, but the research itself was focused in North Carolina. We surveyed professionals from over 100 schools in the state, and then we interviewed 19 different school professionals, 19 different kids and parents, and then 7 hospital professionals. So it was pretty representative of our state in particular. But what I wanted to say too, just going back to sort of where it's difficult for schools, is the follow-through. So oftentimes we can initiate these services and supports, and then we don't necessarily progress monitor them or figure out when we want to ease up, change things, and kids can kind of just get lost in the system.
0: Mm-hmm. How about families, parents, caregivers? What should they be focusing on and doing?
1: I mean, I will say families are in sort of the toughest position, right? Like when a child is hospitalized, you kind of got to imagine what it's like to be a parent or a caregiver for a kiddo like this. They may be going to the hospital and leaving the home and sleeping overnight for the first time for some of these kids. Like they may have never slept away from their families, or it could be that they've been hospitalized many times. And while parents are sort of going through this and trying to support their kids and figure out this very difficult system, like once your child is in an inpatient system, it's really hard to understand

0: how to communicate, what's happening. It's frightening.
1: Especially if it's the first time.
0: Especially if it's the first time. Yeah. And then sometimes if it's the second or third time, then it can be a little frustrating. But then they're also, of course, like handling the day-to-day lives that they have, right? They are working, they are caring for other kids, maybe they're caring for their own parents. And so it's just a really stressful time. And the hospital itself may be 2 hours away from where they live. So it's not that easy for them to even get to visit their kid. So while they're going through this, oftentimes school is not really front of mind. And that is sort of rightfully so. But I would still encourage families to reach out to the school to the extent that they feel safe and trust their school to do so, because schools have a lot to offer in this context. And if they can connect with school professionals ahead of their child being discharged, they can really get everything in place from the beginning.
1: And keeping those lines of communication open. Right?
0: Yeah. And I mean, schools are where our kids are living half of the time.
1: Yep.
0: And so even if the school that their child is going to isn't a place that they've gone to in the past for supports, now's a good time. Now's kind of a good wake up call to be like, oh, maybe I need to connect with those school professionals and figure out how we can connect them to our kids and make sure that my child is really getting the supports that they need.
1: Speaking again with Marissa Maricini, and we got to start wrapping up, but now the report is done. It's out. What's the next step now, getting that out to hospitals, schools? Like what happens next?
0: Yeah. I mean, I really, the report is free. And I really want every school to consider downloading it and thinking about how they can make incremental changes to the work that they're already doing. There's a lot of guidance in it, and no one school can do the whole thing at once. And keep in mind that this is one issue among so many other issues that schools are facing and dealing with. And so figuring out what one little piece of that is that they can integrate is sort of the next step I would see for schools. And then for hospitals, you know, I think as a community, we just have a lot of work to do to figure out how we can have conversations between these systems. And so, you know, if we're focusing on North Carolina, I'd love for us to see more listening sessions across these two entities.
1: And then just zeroing in and, again, wrapping up with a question I don't know if you know the answer to, but since you talk with people all over the state, I assume you talk with folks here in our community. So Chapel Hill Harbor, Orange County Schools, UNC Hospital Systems, how are we doing here locally as far as all this goes?
0: You know, we are not necessarily any different than places outside, except that we're really lucky because we have all these resources living in the Triangle. So it's really, really challenging for folks in rural areas that don't have access to close hospitals or hospitals with hospital schools. So I would say that we're faring better from that lens. But our kids are still struggling, just like kids across the state, and our families are still struggling to support kiddos as they return to school, and the schools are still working really hard.
1: The report is called School Reentry Guidelines, Recommendations for Hospitals, Schools, and Families. We'll link to it up on our website, chapelboro.com, so you can get it there as well. Marissa Maricini, thank you so much for being with us.
0: Thank you for having me.
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1: 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The new hours will save an estimated $70,000 in operating costs each year, helping the town serve you sustainably. 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
1: Her whole role is, you know, completing the home buying transactions, making sure folks are able to work with their lenders and get their mortgages in place, as well as making sure they get the education that they need.
0: That's an especially important role at Community Home Trust, an organization that's been working to remove barriers to home ownership in Chapel Hill and Greater Orange County for the last 35 years.
1: We largely focus on attainable and affordable home ownership, and we've just reached our 300th permanently affordable home.
0: Many of their clients are navigating the home buying process for the first time. 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And in those cases, it's particularly important to have an expert on your side, someone like Amy Slaughter.
1: Amy is that person. 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
3: 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I still want to listen to Michael Coe's recap of how we got to the national championship game for the Diamond Heels, and I also need to tell you about Town of Chapel Hill Community Arts and Culture. 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And let's go ahead and do our New Music Monday song, and then we will do traffic and weather together. 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This week, we've got new music from singer-songwriter Jordan Patterson. The song is Just My Friend, and Patterson will actually be in Durham on May 1st, opening for C Rose at Motor Co. With no further ado, this is Just My Friend, our new Music Monday selection here on News on the Hill.

0: That's Jordan Patterson with our New Music Monday song. That was Just My Friend. Andrew here, running out of minutes, but still want to get in Michael Coe's story on the Diamond Heels before we get to 6 o'clock and Aaron takes over for Live and Local. Reminder, we do have Diamond Heels baseball coming up, playing for a national championship tonight at 7. In the meantime, let's go ahead and take another look at traffic and weather together.
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0: Doing all right out there commute-wise right now. Just some standard delays in the standard spots. We are looking at downtown, both sides of Franklin Street there on Columbia. Looking pretty congested right now. Standard delays on Fordham southbound at Manning Drive. And I-40 continues to struggle westbound from 15501 all the way up to New Hope Church Road. The rest of the trip to Hillsboro looks good. 85 to Hillsboro, pretty rough. Churton Street looking just fine. Durham Freeway with standard delays northbound Cornwallis to Ellis, southbound Merger to Ellis, and 15501 looking pretty good at the moment. This check of the cars is brought to you by School of Rock Chapel Hill. Students from School of Rock Chapel Hill will perform live music all afternoon at Cat's Cradle Backroom on Sunday, June 28th, featuring sets from The Killers, Steve Miller Band, Frank Zappa, The Women of Country, and more. It's noon to 6 on the 28th. Show's free and open to the public. $10 donations to help students with financial need are appreciated. Looking now quickly to our weather forecast. We are seeing 94 degrees out there still. We'll get down to 72 tonight, 82 with thunderstorms tomorrow, 86 and sunny on Wednesday, and then hotter for several days in a row after that. 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Going to turn it over now to Michael Coe for a few minutes here to give us a recap on how the Diamond Heels got to being just one win away from a national championship. We'll find out how that goes tonight at 7. But first, here's Michael with a recap.
2: Things were looking bleak in Omaha just a few minutes after Game 2 of the National Championship Series began. The Diamond Heels had gone down in order with 3 strikeouts against Oklahoma starter Xander Mercurius in the top of the first inning. In the bottom of the frame, a throwing error and a double had allowed the Sooners to plate 2 runs against starting pitcher Ryan Lynch. The Sooner heavy crowd at Charles Schwab Field sensed blood in the water and got on its feet. It would have been enough to cause plenty of college baseball teams to mentally fold. But the Diamond Heels are not like plenty of college baseball teams. 3 hours later, they were celebrating a 6-2 win, one in which they held the Sooners off the scoreboard for the final 8 innings and snapped Oklahoma's 9-game winning streak. Carolina had gotten off the mat and forced a winner-take-all championship game Monday. To Carter French, it was simply a matter of necessity.
3: We really have no other choice. We're playing to keep playing baseball, so there's really no other choice than to just keep playing, keep our heads down, and just keep battling.
2: One of French's College World Series record 4 walks began a consequential third inning, one which ended with a rattled Mercurius having thrown 50 pitches and allowed 3 UNC runs to score, including 1 on a wild pitch. Mercurius was lifted in the 5th after allowing a titanic solo home run to Owen Hull. Scott Forbes said he wasn't surprised by his team's fight.
4: You know, I believe in this team, and they believe in themselves. And in a weird way, they've played better, as they say, when their backs are against the wall.
2: That 5th inning provided another crossroads for Carolina after Lynch exited with an apparent oblique injury. The crestfallen sophomore apologized to his teammates as he headed back to the clubhouse after throwing only 56 pitches, and Caden Glauber was called in from the bullpen on short notice. Gavin Gallagher reassured Lynch his teammates would have his back.
5: We just told him, it's not your fault. He gave us 4 great innings, and no doubt in my mind that he was going to continue to throw very well. Obviously there's nothing you can do about that. We told him we were going to pick him up, and sure enough, Globe came in and did.
2: To Forbes, that sequence was just another example of his team's philosophy.
4: Now, we talk about it all the time, like being process-oriented, next play mentality. and just play every pitch. And when you look up, whatever happens, happens. We did a good job of that.
2: What happened was Glauber firing 65 pitches in five shutout innings and closing out the win to save UNC's championship aspirations. His readiness in an unfortunate situation typified the resiliency which has defined the Diamond Heels all season long. With a win Monday night, Carolina can win a 4-3-game series this season after dropping Game 1. Gallagher, a team captain, is confident in his group.
5: You know, this is one of the most united teams I've ever played with. We just want to play for another day together. At the end of the day, I love this team. I love these guys, and it helps us show up and play.
2: Hull, the home run hitter, is even more confident than that.
6: We just knew deep down that it's destiny. I mean, we're going to come out and play tomorrow. Don't let us win today, and we won today, so we're going to give it everything tomorrow.
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0: Thank you, Michael. Once again, a reminder that that game will start at 7 o'clock. We'll have it for you here on 97.9 The Hill. I'm going to go ahead and sign off. We got ABC News coming up, then some live and local, and then that Diamond Heels baseball. Have a great rest of your Monday, and go Heels.
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9: ABC News, I'm Michelle Franzen. Talks continue in Switzerland to finalize a permanent peace deal between the U.S. and Iran, both sides agreeing to a 60-day roadmap. Talks now shifting to nuclear issues and sanctions. President Trump in the Oval Office today during an executive signing, telling reporters he thinks the diplomatic negotiations will avoid another escalation at the Strait of Hormuz, and praised the U.S. naval blockade.
10: I think the blockade was more impactful than dropping bombs, if you want to know the truth. It was, like I said, they call it the steel wall. Nobody got through. Not one ship got through. Able to go to Iran.
9: Oil prices.
10: They got through. We wanted them to go through.
9: Oil prices are easing along with gas prices at the pump in the U.S. Analysts say it will take longer, though, to return to pre-war prices. A gallon of regular dipping below $4 a gallon. Clive Davis has died, the music promoter credited for discovering some of the greatest singers and bands of the past three generations, from Whitney Houston to Billy Joel and Santana. Davis was 94. This is ABC News. In Southern California, fire crews continuing to battle flare-ups of the massive warehouse fire in Boyle Heights, East Los Angeles. It's been burning since Wednesday. Thick, black, billowing smoke filling the air. ABC's Melissa Adan has more on the impact.
11: Unhealthy air quality in parts of Los Angeles, and all of this is due to this massive warehouse fire that is burning. It has been smoldering for days now, and now a state of emergency has been declared. We can see those smoke and plumes from miles and miles away. LA officials handing out masks and air purifiers to people, because we are talking about 85 million pounds of food that is decaying and burning. Officials say that this could possibly burn for weeks.
9: In Utah, a fast-moving wildfire triggering evacuations near Eureka, southwest of Provo. It's charred nearly 22,000 acres and is 0% contained. It is the biggest of 11 wildfires burning across the state. I'm Michelle Franzen, ABC News.
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13: The team's looking good this season.
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14: That's the testosterone booster, right?
13: Yes, but Total T2 is their brand new formula that skyrockets nitric oxide levels in as little as 3 hours. Since I started taking it, I've been lifting like when we played for Coach Carter. My energy is way up, and it even spiced up things between me and the missus.
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21: Hello, good evening, and welcome into Live and Local. Aaron Keck here with you in the studio tonight, getting you into the evening with an hour of local music. Got a lot of excitement for you this evening as we got Tar Heel baseball coming up at 7. UNC taking on Oklahoma for all the marbles in the College World Series. So keep it tuned to us all evening long. This hour, though, we got local music, and it's an especially live edition tonight because we'll be joined in the studio in just a bit by Kogan. That would be Kogan McMichaels, 21 years old, just released his debut album, Play Pretend, and we'll have him here in the studio playing music live off of that album. So hang out with us for that coming up in just a bit. Getting the hour started, though, with an artist who has got a couple of shows in the area this week, playing tomorrow night, Tuesday, at the Cave, and then again on Wednesday at the Speakeasy in downtown Carrboro. That would be Roxanne Fortney, and here she is from last year with If I Could Talk to the Moon, getting us started on Live and Local tonight.

0: It's Roxanne Fortney there with If I Could Talk to the Moon. Kicking off live and local this evening, much more where that came from, including some other artists who have shows in the area this week. Again, Roxanne Fortney's got two shows this week, tomorrow night at the Cave and then Wednesday night at the Speakeasy in Carrboro. Coming up next, though, we'll be joined in the studio by Kogan. That's Kogan McMichael's debut album is Play Pretend. It's out now. He'll be here in the studio playing music live when we come back on Live and Local after this.
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0: Hey, welcome back to you live and local. I'm Aaron Keck here with you in the studio, joined tonight by Kogan. Kogan McMichaels is 21 years old, just putting out his debut album, Play Pretend, which came out earlier this month. KoganMusic.com is the website. Go there and find out more and listen to that album in full. He's here now in the studio along with Henry Romeo and Luke Aiello to play a few songs and chat about it. Kogan, thank you so much for being with us today.
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0: What are we going to hear first?
7: 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It's the first track.
0: Go for it.

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1: 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It can be anything that's part of the built environment that we get to touch every day. And so enduring to me means that it's going to be here at least another 100 years, hopefully longer than that. And that's a big part of that for me.

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6: You are listening to Live and Local. I'm Aaron Kick here in the studio, joined tonight by Kogan. And that would be Kogan McMichaels, whose debut album is Play Pretend. It is out now. Say debut album. He's been putting out music for a few years as singles, but the full-length album is the debut. KoganMusic.com is the website. Go there and find out more. Thank you so much for being with us tonight. Good to have you.
7: Happy to. Thanks for the invite.
6: So, before we even start, why just go by Kogan? I'm curious about that.
7: I feel like it's a unique enough name where hopefully it can be memorable in a couple years' time.
6: Nice. So tell us about the album. This has been coming together for a couple of years, right?
7: Yeah, it took about 2.5 years of writing and recording. And I mean, if you take it at face value, it's an album about love and aspirations and things like that. But I feel like the deeper undercurrent is about, you know, growing up and making things happen in your life, which is the entire idea of playing pretend. If you want something to be real in your life for a while, you have to pretend that it is. Otherwise, it won't happen.
6: Nice. And I was reading an interview with you online where you said you'd had that title in your head for like a couple of years, right? Like one of the earliest parts of

0: Edinburgh more in Limerick, Ireland, when I was studying abroad there, just in the flat. A couple songs were recorded very late at night in the UNC practice rooms of the music building, well after hours, just because no one else was in there and I could have the space to
1: Right.
0: quietly record.
1: Did you get a sense that like the location of the recording affects the outcome of the song, or just like the vibe of the song as you're putting it together? Because I can feel like being in Limerick, Ireland versus being in like a UNC music room, you got like a different mood or vibe when you're sitting down and hitting record.
0: Oh, absolutely. It's quite stressful, actually, because I'm pretty timid generally, so I don't like disturbing people. So if I feel like I'm being too loud, that's a problem. So it took a lot of working up the courage to, sing full volume or play as loud as I want, as many takes as I needed, which is a lot of the reason the practice rooms were so helpful. I will also say that recording in practice rooms, it's not the best acoustics. So a lot of the post-production work had to do with a lot of reparative stuff. But I think that kind of gives the album a certain sonic quality that it wouldn't have otherwise.
1: Yeah, you could have just left it in. I think Weird Al recorded his first song in a dorm bathroom, if I
0: Oh
1: remember
0: yeah.
1: right.
0: Oh
1: Yeah,
0: yeah. Accordion and all.
1: accordion and all. Yeah, which is really good with all the sound bouncing off those like tile walls.
0: Oh yeah. No, it's great.
1: Who inspires you? Because like we should mention you're in a musical family. Like
0: That's
1: your
0: right.
1: dad's in Mayflies USA, your brother's in Sinai, and all like. Those two bands and you are all three completely different from each other in terms of like musical output. So, where do you come from musically?
0: I mean, absolutely. I think having my dad as a musician has been very helpful in my finding a love for it. At the same time, my mother's an artist, and all my life she's inspired me just to be creative and work on my perspective and kind of share that with the world at any cost. And of course, my brother as well. I mean, seeing him up on the stage, it's really inspiring to see. So I think being surrounded by a bunch of creative people has kept me going and given me the fuel to do what I do.
1: Awesome. Speaking with Kogan McMichaels, Kogan is the project name out,
0: That's right.
1: like stage name, I guess. Play Pretend is the album. It's out now. So you also mentioned in that interview that I read earlier that this is like you consider this to be like your most personal output yet, right? So
0: Absolutely.
1: like, what is it that makes this personal?
0: Well, I mean, a lot of it is about people in my life. Good people, bad people, people in between. And, that, of course, makes it personal, but also just the act of creating it was so individual, and I would spend hours. I mean, I can't even tell you how many hundreds of hours it took to get this entire thing completed. Just with my headphones on, trying to stay quiet and really dialing in everything I want it to be. And I think that intimacy kind of led it to being a very personal thing to me.
1: Of the people that you wrote about, how many of them know that the songs are about them, and what has been their reaction?
0: I would say probably. Two of them. Two of them know it, and the reactions
1: I assume those are
0: have
1: the
0: been
1: good people
0: mixed.
1: and not the bad or the in-between.
0: Well, I mean, the truth is everyone's a good person,
1: That's
0: I think. If you can find good aspects of everyone, but yeah, I mean, one of the people is she wasn't.
2: 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Remember, a severe thunderstorm watch means the conditions are favorable for the development of severe weather, including large hail and damaging winds, in and close to the watch area. While severe weather may not be imminent, persons should remain alert for rapidly changing weather conditions and listen for later statements and possible warnings. Stay tuned to NOAA weather, radio, commercial radio and television outlets, or internet sources for the latest severe weather information.

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0: Hey, welcome back to Live and Local. Aaron Kick with you on this edition of the show, as always, joined tonight by Kogan. Kogan McMichael's here in the studio with us. New album is Play Pretend, debut album that's out now. KoganMusic.com is the website. Thanks again for being with us tonight. This has been great.
6: It's been awesome. Thank you.
0: So the album's been out for a few weeks. What's been the reaction? Like, how do you feel now that it's out?
6: Oh, I feel pretty good. It's funny, the last song I just played for you, Love is kind of a breakaway hit in Mexico of all places.
0: Okay.
6: So I've been getting a lot of positive feedback from people down in Mexico, and that's been really rewarding to hit translate and see that they're saying something nice.
0: Like, where are you getting the feedback? Like, is it coming in on
6: It's YouTube, Instagram. Okay. Some people are emailing even.
0: Nice.
6: So it's been pretty cool.
0: Do you have any idea how they found it in the first place? Like,
6: oh, I think on Instagram pops up. A couple of them found it on Spotify. I guess it was served to them through radio play and stuff like that. But
0: have you done any shows recently? Or
6: No. And actually, funny enough, Henry, Luke, and I have only been playing together for the last week. Just for this. This is the reason we came together. And
0: nice.
6: We do have a show on the 15th opening for my brother's band at Local 506.
0: Okay.
6: But that will be probably our first gig.
0: So about a month from now. Yeah, awesome. So mark your calendars, July 15th at Local 506. That'll be a good show. What you got coming up, like, beyond that? Do you have any plans musically yet?
6: I'm working on a single right now, and I want to get it out as soon as possible to kind of ride the wave, if you will.
0: Nice. Again, KoganMusic.com is the website. 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
6: I'm on Instagram. It's KoganMusic, Spotify, especially there, and everywhere else.
0: 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Here with Kogan McMichaels, the new album is Play Pretend. It's out now. We're hearing music off of it. Let's hear one more. What are you going to wrap up with?
6: This is the final track on the album, Play Pretend.
0: Go for it.

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2: 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Thanks again to Kogan for joining us here in the studio. Again, the new album is Play Pretend. It's out now. KoganMusic.com is his website, so check him out. Kogan McMichael's part of a great musical family here in the community. His dad, Matthew McMichael's, is with the Mayflies USA. His brother, Max, is with Sinai. So as promised, we've got the Mayflies USA and Sinai on deck, but we'll kick off this set with one more song from Kogan. This one not off of Play Pretend, but a track that actually came out a couple years earlier, still one of my favorites from him. That's Kogan with The Frontier on 97.9 The Hill.

0: wrapping up a set of songs by the McMichaels family there. The song you just heard was Sinai with Happy For That. If you can believe it, most of the members of that band were in high school when they put that song out last year. Max McMichaels is one of the members of that band. His father, Matthew McMichaels, is one of the members of the Mayflies USA. And you heard them before with Calling the Bad Ones Home off their comeback album also from last year. And of course, the track you heard at the top of that set was Kogan McMichaels, who records simply as Kogan. His new album is Play Pretend. That's out now, but the song you heard at the start of that set was from 2024, a track called The Frontier. We are not done with Live and Local. We got three more songs for you, all from bands and artists who have shows coming up this week. We've got Fancy Gap, Maddie Frank, and the Tan and Sober Gentlemen coming up next after this.
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1: Follow me up to Carlo. That's the Tan and Sober Gentlemen. They are wrapping us up on Live and Local tonight. They are playing an acoustic set at Yonder up in Hillsboro on Wednesday night. Before that, Matty Frank with Wasted. Matty Frank is unfortunately about to leave town and move back up to the New York area, but he's doing one more farewell show on Wednesday night at Ruby's on 5 Points starting at 7:30. We kicked off that set with Fancy Gap and 40,000 Miles. Stuart McLamb of Fancy Gap is going to be playing at the Wake Forest a listening room on Saturday night at 7:30, along with Sean Thomas Gerard. That's it for me on Live and Local, but do not go anywhere. Tar Heel baseball going for a national championship against Oklahoma starting in just a minute.
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3: Two on, two down in the ninth, and the pitch.
2: Tar Heel Baseball is on the air.
3: Fly ball into right field, drifting towards the wall, makes the catch. And for the first time since 2007, these Diamond Heels will play for a national championship.
2: The Tar Heel Sports Network's live coverage of Carolina baseball in the College World Series is brought to you by Wells Fargo, official retail bank sponsor of Carolina Athletics, and by Allen Tate Realtors. Howard Hanna Allen Tate is a proud partner of Carolina Athletics and the number one real estate company in the Carolinas. First pitch is just moments away. Now let's go live to Charles Schwab Field in Omaha, Nebraska, and the voice of the Diamond Heels, Dave Nathan.
3: The calendar says tomorrow is Tuesday, but for these two teams in Omaha, there is no tomorrow. With Matt Krause, I'm Dave Nathan. We are back for a winner-take-all Game 3, 2026 College World Series. Carolina and Oklahoma partner. So far, they've battled to a stalemate. The Sooners took Game 1 9-3. The Tar Heels staved off elimination and won yesterday 6-2. Today determines the national champion.
4: Dave, one game, nine innings for one national champion. And it sure looked in the early stages of yesterday's game like Sunday afternoon might be a Sooner coronation. Already up one game to none in the championship series. Oklahoma scored two first inning runs, had a runner in scoring position with only one out. Ryan Lynch got out of trouble for the Tar Heels there, and Oklahoma did not score again. Carolina was able to get the offense going in the third inning with a three spot, added to it with a couple of homers, and wins the game 6-2. Caden Glauber, five strong innings of relief after Lynch left with an injury. One singular hit and eight strikeouts for Glauber in earning the win in relief to put the Tar Heels in this spot, one win away from a title.
3: Outside of that two-run first that the Tar Heels allowed to the Sooners, about the only thing that went wrong for Carolina was that injury issue with Lynch that saw him exit after two pitches in the fifth. His final numbers, four innings, three hits, two runs, a walk, and five strikeouts. Coach Forbes indicated after the game it was some sort of oblique issue, which makes you feel a lot better for Lynch, given the fact it had nothing to do with his arm. Whether it has any impact on what he's available to do today remains to be seen. But you take a look at this Carolina staff, it's going to start with Jackson Rose, and then after that, who knows where the Tar Heels go to try to piece together what could be the school's first ever national title.
4: Now, seventh start of the season for Jackson Rose, who had become a midweek starter in the midpoint of the season, working a lot of those Tuesday games in April into May. Carolina has said that they've liked him better as a reliever in the postseason, but with the season on the line, Rose will make the start. You would certainly imagine that Walker McDuffie is in the mix for the Tar Heels. He did not pitch in yesterday's game. The question marks are how much can Caden Glauber, and let's throw Jason DeCaro in there, and perhaps Ryan Lynch if he is able to go today. Scott Forbes did not rule that out yesterday. Those three right-handers, how many pitches can they give you over the course of this game in eventual relief of Jackson Rose? And who knows, maybe it's a deeper name on the depth chart that steps up in a key role for the Heels tonight.
3: DeCaro uncorked 83 pitches in game one. McDuffie, 34 pitches 2 days ago. For Glauber, it was 65 pitches yesterday. Today, a brand new day. We got the word, middle of the afternoon, Jackson Rose would get the ball and get his seventh start of the season for Carolina. Makes his 23rd appearance. He's got a perfect 5-0 record entering play today, an ERA of 2.15. Opponents hit 171 off of Rose. Carolina had typically gone with Folger Boaz in these Game 3 situations. This is not your ordinary, average, everyday Game 3. There's a title on the line. There's arguably as hot a team outside of Carolina as anybody in college baseball. Oklahoma on the other side. You look at what Rose has done in the micro. Statistically, he's been as good as any pitcher that Carolina has to offer in the NCAA tournament.
4: 12 innings, 3 hits, no runs, 3 walks, 11 strikeouts. Opponents hit 079 against Jackson Rose in NCAA tournament play. He was the first arm out of the pen for long relief against West Virginia on Wednesday. Worked 4 1/3 scoreless in that game after Boaz had a rocky first inning. And I think, Dave, this Oklahoma offense, Carolina knows and respects how hot they've been of late, yesterday being the exception there. And if Folger Boaz is going to have a potentially bumpy first inning that lets Oklahoma catch some fire, there's no margin for error today. So it's Rose right from the get-go.
3: Oklahoma's 9-game winning streak was snapped yesterday. The Sooners overall 10-2 in the NCAA tournament. Enter play today at 42-23. Carolina sits at 54-13-1. The Tar Heels need one more win to break a tie with the 2006 and 2008 teams for third all-time in a single season in Carolina baseball history. There's been 136 seasons in Carolina baseball history. This may be the biggest game that Carolina has ever been involved in. For the Heels, making their 13th appearance in the College World Series, this is the third time they've been in the finals. It's the second time they've gone to a winner-take-all Game 3. The other matchup, 20 years ago in 2006 against Oregon State. There are scores of former Tar Heels from that era and beyond back here in Omaha to see a potential program-changing night in Omaha, Nebraska, as Carolina, the designated home team today in their home whites, Carolina Blue lettering and numerals, Carolina Blue ball caps with the white interlocking NC on the front. The Heels dug out behind the third baseline, and the seats are packed with Carolina blue-clad fans who have either been here or found a way to get here. It has been a remarkable show of support for Scott Forbes' sixth team as the Heels head coach.
4: And while Oklahoma crimson is the dominant color in the crowd tonight, it is not nearly as overwhelming as it was yesterday. Norman is within a half day's drive of Omaha, so there were a lot of folks that maybe came up for the weekend, especially yesterday, hoping to see their Sooners win a national championship. That didn't happen. And so some of those folks have headed back south to the lower part of the Midwest. Carolina's folks that have made the trip here to Omaha, it's not an easy place to get to. They are here for the long haul, and some more folks have come to join them here tonight with the potential history on the line.
3: Scanning the crowd, it looks like it's pretty much a fair fight in the lower bowl, ringing around the third baseline, across the way to the first baseline in terms of crimson and Carolina blue. In the outfield, mostly Oklahoma fans, and in the second deck underneath us, again, more crimson than Carolina blue, but it's much more of a fair fight today from a fan ratio than it was yesterday. As Carolina takes to the field, it's a gorgeous day here today in Omaha. Temperatures in the upper 70s, currently checking in at 77. A lot of sunlight, all that overcast, cloudy haze from a couple of days ago has cleared out. And even walking around town today, Matt, it was as hot as it's been maybe since we got here almost 2 full weeks ago.
4: Yeah, the humidity kicked up a little bit today. Temperatures in the upper 70s, feeling a little more like summer than the overcast conditions we dealt with the last couple of days here in Omaha. Worth noting, Dave, as Jackson Rose goes through his warm-up tosses on the mound right now, a quartet of Tar Heel pitchers have jogged directly to the bullpen. Typically, that'll occur around the fourth or fifth inning or so, but it happens right here before the top of the first, and those four right-handers that went out there in no particular order, Matthew Mateus, Caden Glauber, Walker McDuffie, and Jason DeCaro.
3: The wind has been a big subplot throughout the course of the College World Series. It's not blowing extraordinarily hard, but it looks like it is blowing just a tad in from right center. Of course, there's that giant Ferris wheel looming in the background. The convention center behind it. The bridge to Iowa in left center beyond the wall and the big scoreboard down the line. And right, you've got the tents, the fans, the concourse ringing around the ballpark. Charles Schwab field capacity, 24,000. Has been packed at the Gills for the last couple of weeks of college baseball. And again, it being a Monday and fans having lives and jobs and families to get back to, we won't approach 24,000 here today, but for the folks that are here, this game and the result, it means the world to both sides.
4: This is a game that will go down in history. It will either be Carolina's first baseball national championship in school history, or Oklahoma's third and first since 1994. Oklahoma in their second year in the SEC. The SEC has won every national championship since 2019. The ACC, active ACC members, only have two titles all time. Wake in 1955, Virginia in 2015. Tar Heels hoping to join that club tonight.
3: Oklahoma, the traveling Grays, crimson helmets, crimson numerals, trimmed in white. Jason Walk leads off for the Sooners, followed by Camden Johnson, and then the catcher, Dayton LaChance. Jackson Rose on the mound tonight for Carolina. The freshman lefty is ready to deal, and here we go. First pitch drops in neatly for a strike. 91-mile-per-hour fastball at the knees to Walk, and we are underway at 7:10. That's your official Reed's Jewelers first pitch time. Reed's Jewelers, trusted with life's moments. Here's the second offering from the southpaw to the righty. Tried to paint the outside corner, couldn't do it. It was wide. One ball and one strike to Walk, a 282 hitter. Six homers, 26 RBIs in his junior season. Next pitch from Rose. Swing and a miss. Walk couldn't touch the fastball. And it's 1-2. The Tar Heel defense plays him straight up. With Hynek behind the plate, Paulson at first, Gallagher at second, Schaffner at short, Nicholson at third, the outfield after the 1-2 pitch. Outside, 2-2. Tyler Howe in left, Owen Holland center, out in right, Carter French, who has made two spectacular plays in the College World Series finals. Rose is 2-2 to Walk as we've just gotten started. Off speed, swing and a miss. He pulled the string, went with the changeup, and down goes Walk. It's a strikeout for Rose, his 47th on the season. There's one down at the top of the first. No score between the Heels and Sooners. Bases clear. Camden Johnson up next, and head coach Skip Johnson's Monday lineup.
4: Four straight fastballs, then a changeup from Jackson Rose. Also features a slider prominently in his arsenal and works with the bases empty now and one away.
3: Nicholson creeps in on the infield cut from third. Johnson, a lefty at the plate, takes a swing, grounds back through the middle. It's Gallagher getting to it behind second base. Quick throw to first, and the call is safe. Johnson, for the moment, has apparently legged out an infield single. It was a slow roller that got under the glove of Rose, and as Schaffner and Gallagher both converged behind second base, it was the second baseman who got to it. The throw was late. Johnson called safe with the infield single.
4: Yeah, that ball lost a ton of velocity as it skipped through the middle infield. Gallagher, with his momentum, went to the third base side of the bag at second, whipped the throw across. It was a good throw on line, just not quite in time to get the speedy Johnson.
3: No review needed, so Johnson at first, one down in the first, no score, LaChance at the plate from the right side. The shift on.
5: The National Weather Service in Raleigh has issued a severe thunderstorm warning for Allen.
3: And he dives back in head first. The skinny on LaChance is that he bats 333, leads Oklahoma with 18 homers and 68 RBIs. He drove a couple of balls over the fence in game one as the Sooners won that matchup 9-3. The pitch. Foul ball wrecked behind the plate, got over the net, turns into a souvenir. Owen won the count to LaChance. 6'5", 231. Grew up in Quebec. Began his college career at McLennan Community College. Was second team JUCO All-America last year when he hit 380 with 21 homers and 104 runs batted in.

0: one strike to LaChance. Johnson at first base, one down in the first, no score between Oklahoma and Carolina. Game three of the College World Series Finals. Paulson holds the runner, and there's another throw over. The third one that keeps Johnson close. He's back in there safe.
1: Rose has a great pickoff move. He's used it as a weapon this year. You think back to the game against Campbell in late March. Extra inning game. He picked off a runner in the top of the 10th. Carolina went on

0: And four fielder's choice.
1: Thought for a moment Nicholson may have tried to send it straight to first, but.
0: First pitch to Willits. Shoots it foul the other way down the right field line, and it's 0-1 to the junior batting 306. Seven homers, 53 RBIs for the OU shortstop.
1: Just to finish the point there, Dave, if Nicholson hesitates even at all, Johnson may have been safe at second. Had to get rid of that ball quickly and did.
0: Paulson holds the runner at first. Rest of the infield at regular depth. The 0-1. Fastball inside of the righty. 1-1, the count to Willits. He's put together a 3-for-9 College World Series final so far with a pair of doubles and one RBI. Rose back to work from the stretch. A peek to first, the pitch. Off speed, bounce foul at the plate, jumped up and got a piece of Willits. Ball lands in front of the mound on the grass. The count 1-2. The grass has been in fantastic shape ever since we got here. A circular cut ringing around the mound in those broad vertical stripes shooting out of the back of the infield towards the outfield warning track. Nothing in the first. Two down, a runner at first for OU. The 1-2 pitch from Rose just missed outside. Rose was getting ready to do a hop, skip, and a jump off the mound until Billy Van Rapphorst called that ball two in the count even to Willits.
1: Rose has been trying to work the outside corner with the fastball, has not gotten very many calls from Billy Van Rapphorst early.
0: LaChance, a scant lead off of first. Rose's next pitch, low and inside, 3-2. Willits has forced it full with Van Rapphorst calling the balls and strikes. Brandon Cooper, the first base umpire. Derek Mollica at second. Left of the line at third, it's Brian Miller. Jake Uhlenhop, the left field umpire. And right, it's Linus Baker. Rose's payoff pitch to Willits. Swinging a line drive into center field. That falls in front of Hall. Gets to it on one hop. LaChance goes first to second. Sooners at first and second. And Gamble, the DH, in the five spot next up. That's the first well-struck ball by Oklahoma against Rose so far in the inning. There's no score, but the Sooners

arrives high. Fastball makes it 1-0. Gamble in the senior season bats 290 to 11 home runs, 40 RBIs. Rose and the Tar Heels trying to fight their way through some early traffic. The 1-0. Off-speed pitch drifts outside, 2-0. Paulson plays off the bag at first behind the runner Willits, who just singled. LaChance, who reached on a fielder's choice, the lead runner at second. Schaffner plays close to him. The 2-0. A strike taken down the middle. Rose back to the changeup, and it's 2-1 to the OU designated hitter. Gamble's only hit this series came on Sunday when he went 1-for-3. It was a single in the sixth. The only damage off of Caden Glauber. A 2-1. Bounce foul towards the on-deck circle for the Sooners. And it's 2-2. Rose is right back in business against Gamble with two on and two down. No score in the top of the first. Oklahoma and Carolina for all the marbles in Omaha.

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0: Jackson Rose allows a couple of singles, but strikes out Walk and Gamble to get out of a jam. No score between OU and Carolina heading into the heels half of the first. Jake Schaffner, Owen Hall, Gavin Gallagher. The top third of the order, followed by the cleanup hitter, Eric Paulson. Cooper Nicholson bats fifth, then it's Colin Hynek. Bottom third features Carter French, Rom Kellis the fifth, the DH, and the left fielder, Tyler Howe. That is tonight's starting lineup presented by Coors. Official beer of your North Carolina Tar Heels. Celebrate responsibly. Nick Wislowski gets the ball for the Sooners. 6'3", 219-pound freshman righty out of McKinney, Texas. Matty's 2-1, ERA just over 3.5. Opponents hit 194 off of Wislowski, getting just his third career start. They've all come in the tournament, and he has been above average to excellent in his two previous outings against the Citadel and Georgia.
2: Seven innings against the Citadel in that elimination game that started Oklahoma's big winning streak that was snapped yesterday. And then 5 2/3, just one earned run with four strikeouts against Georgia midweek here in Omaha.
0: Schaffner from the left side batting .355, six homers, 50 ribbies. First pitch drops in for a strike. 0-1 to the heel shortstop. The shadows, which weren't an issue for the last couple of games with the clouds, are very much in play. There's a big shadow occupying a strip of the right side of the infield. Sunlight the rest of the way over. The 0-1 drops downstairs, and it's 1-1. Schaffner, an All-American, a first-team All-ACC performer, one of the best shortstops in college baseball, grew up in Wisconsin, played his first 2 years at North Dakota State, in his first year as a Diamond Heel. The 1-1. There's a 91-mile-per-hour fastball. Directed foul just left of Carolina's dugout, third base side. And it's Wislowski out in front of Schaffner. 1-2 with no score in the first. Carolina at the plate. Hall on deck, then it's Gallagher. Wislowski from out of the stretch. Middle of the mound, comes set and fires. Outside, broke off a slider. 2-2.
2: Trying to dump that one into the outside corner. No chase from Jake Schaffner. If you're new to Carolina baseball, this is the Tar Heels offensive approach. Make the opposing starter throw a lot of pitches.
0: The infield plays Schaffner straight up. 2-2 on the way. Downstairs, fastball missed. 3-2. The infield looks like this with Dayton LaChance catching. Camden Johnson at third. The shortstop, Jackson Willits. Kyle Branch on the dirt at second, playing deep at first. It's Dayton Taki. Brock in left field, Walk in center, Harris in right. Here's the payoff pitch from the righty to the lefty. Schaffner swings and pelts it foul into the sweets. Adam Lucas makes the play and then hands it off. Adam's a heck of a writer. Might have found a few of his good stories on GoHeels.com. The Lucas family can play as well. Another 3-2 pitch from Wislowski to Schaffner here in the bottom of the first. Off speed, Schaffner lifts it into shallow right center field. Who wants this one? Three Sooners converge, and it's Walk making the catch. He had his pins taken out by Harris, the right fielder. That's the second time in as many days Walk has collided with one of the corner outfielders. He's one of the best defensive players in the entire country. He's an all-SEC defensive team performer, and his teammates aren't making it easy on him. He records the out, but another nervy moment in the outfield grass for Oklahoma.
2: And he had to go a really long way to get to that ball, but is fast. and then

0: Son Harris came in and undercut walk, and somehow he hung on to that ball.
1: One down, no score, bases clear in the first. Hole next up, another lefty. The pitch, hard hit ground ball, third base side. Johnson somehow comes up with it. Quick throw to first, and he got him. Hall unlucky for the second time in two games. Remember, he roped a line drive to second base yesterday in the third. Exit velo in excess of 105 miles per hour. Today, that one was at triple digits off the bat, but garden variety 5-3 for the second out of the inning. Still nobody on and no score for Gavin Gallagher.
0: 100 miles an hour off the bat of Hull. That's almost a carbon copy play to what Camden Johnson made against Georgia star Daniel Jackson. Wislowski's last start here last Wednesday.
1: So it's up to Gallagher to try to continue the bottom of the first for Carolina. He hits 291, 12 homers, 63 ribbies. First pitch in a battle of righties. Off speed and at the knees. 0-1. Gallagher making his second trip to the College World Series in his Carolina career. After going 0-12 as a freshman in 2024, he has become one of the best players in all the land, and the Tar Heels have loved his production the last couple of months. The 0-1. Changeup drifts outside. And it's 1-1. I beg your pardon, that was called a strike. It's nothing and two. So 0-2, the count to Gallagher. Shafter and Hull have both been retired. Wislowski fires. Definitely downstairs. One ball and two strikes. The Tar Heels second baseman. Gavin's gone 2-for-8 against the Sooners so far with a run scored and two RBIs. He had 7 ribbies in the first three games against West Virginia and Ole Miss. The 1-2, breaking ball, got him looking, and the inning is over. Wislowski rings up his 34th strikeout of the season, up against just 13 walks. And while Shafter went deep into a count and Hull hit the ball hard, the Tar Heels go down in order. No runs, no hits, no errors, and nobody left on base. To the second we go from Omaha, it's Brock Harris and Taki. 6, 7, and 8 spots due up for the Sooners. We're looking for runs on a Monday at the College World Series. The winner of this one wins it all from Learfield.
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1: 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The Tar Heels hit a couple of home runs yesterday en route to a 6-2 win over Oklahoma. Today we go to the second. No score, Sooners at the plate. Brendan Brock first to face off against Jackson Rose. Brock bats a healthy 298, 13 homers, 54 runs batted in. Carolina with three infielders on the pull side. That's the third base side. First pitch. It's a strike call. Fastball makes it nothing and one.
0: Brock has been Oklahoma's best hitter in the NCAA tournament. 442 average over the 12 games. Just one hit, though, in the championship series.
1: The second pitch to the righty. It's outside. 1-1. Brock was 0-for-3 with a run scored in game one against the Tar Heels. Went 1-for-3 on Sunday. The base hit came in the fourth. The 1-1. Swinging a line drive right side, foul. A ball and two strikes. Rose went with the slider. Three-pitch mix for the freshman from out of Woodstock, Georgia. Fastball that can get up into the low 90s. Changeup is his best off-speed pitch. He can

0: Also blend in a slider.
1: The 1-2. Down and in, two balls and two strikes.
2: We'll say Oklahoma is seeing Rose's off-speed stuff well. They're not swinging through it since that initial swinging strikeout by Walk.
1: Rose's 2-2. Line shot that is over Schaffner's head and into left field. Jake climbed the ladder, but he came up an inch short. Brock with a leadoff base hit, and the Sooners have another base runner. That's OU's third hit of the game, but it's still scoreless in the second. Desan Harris, the right fielder, next up to the plate. He's got the best average of any Sooner in the lineup at 360. Six homers, 30 RBIs. Had a great game one when he was 3-for-4. The pair of doubles tailed off yesterday going 0-for-4. The pitch to the lefty. Fastball zips low, 1-0.
2: So now, Dave, here comes the chess game. Brock is 28-for-32 on the base paths this year. Oklahoma would love to get a man in scoring position with nobody out. Rose, though, controls the running game extremely well, as does Colin Hynek behind the plate.
1: Remember, Rose has a team-best 3 pickoffs this year. The 1-0 pitch. There's some off-speed stuff at the letters. Called a strike. 1-1 the count to Harris. Brock's stolen base tally among the best 5 in the SEC and right around 40th in the country. The Sooners, 134 steals this year. Time called down on the field. Pitch clock recycles and begins to count down from 20. We're in the second. No score. A runner at first. Nobody down for the Sooners. The 1-1 pitch. Bounced foul behind the plate. Rolls to the warning surface. A ball and two strikes to the corner outfielder who grew up in Plano, Texas. Was among the best 40 outfielders in the Lone Star State and a top 500 national prospect. Barely saw the field his first year, but has become a mainstay the last two. The 1-2. Back to the fastball outside. And a good eye by Harris. Works it back to even, 2-2. Wynn pushing in from center. Brock leads off of first. Paulson holds the runner. Next pitch, chopping ball over towards third. Nicholson almost on top of the bag, throws to second. Another 5-4 fielder's choice. That was a bang-bang play with Gallagher covering. Brock slid in late. No throw down to first. Oklahoma's situation hasn't improved. One down, a runner at first. No score in the second. Taki next up. Carolina's containing this offense so far, but living dangerously in doing so.
2: And making sure that Oklahoma could not get a runner to scoring position there, but that was a close bang-bang play. Tar Heels will take it.
1: Taki, a lefty, stands in and deposits the first pitch foul into the screen. 0-1 to the first baseman. Taki, a senior from out of Fort Worth, 6'1", 230. That's just 242, 8 homers, 22 RBIs. He's had one of the biggest hits of this entire tournament when he walked off Georgia Tech.

0: at first and second with one down, and the nine spot Kyle Branch due up. He was the one that busted things open in game one for the Sooners with two down and two on. He had a two RBI single that was the linchpin in that four-run fourth en route to the Sooners' 9-3 game one W.
1: Eight batters in, Oklahoma has more hits than Jackson Rose had allowed the entire NCAA tournament. It was 3 and 12 innings. The Sooners have four already.
0: It's as many hits as they had yesterday. The first pitch to the righty. Outside, 1-0. Branch has the lowest average among the everyday players at 2.11. Three homers, 23 RBIs. Runners at first and second. One down in the second. No score. Rose is 1-0. Slider inside, 2-0. Some bodies beginning to mill around in Carolina's bullpen beyond the left field wall. Walker McDuffie first up and throwing. A peek to second, and a throw over. Harris back in front of Gallagher. A double play ball will get the Tar Heels out of another jam. And with the Heels turning two yesterday to end the ball game, Carolina leads the country in that statistic. The 2-0 pitch. Slash foul just underneath us. 2-1 to the second baseman. From out of Lucas, Texas, small town, just about 7,625 miles northwest of Dallas. Branch went to Lovejoy High School, played some football back in the prep ranks. Baseball, though, has been his ticket. The 2-1. Ground ball right side. Paulson dives, can't take it, and it's into the outfield. Oklahoma scores, and going first to third, Taki gets there safely. And the Sooners have the early lead. Eight consecutive games where the Sooners have struck first. Runners at the corners, first time through the order. The Sooners have gotten to Rose. Five base hits after Jackson saw the first nine.
1: And it's kind of death by a thousand cuts, Dave. It's been five singles off of Rose. And when that ball leaves the bat on the ground, the first thought that pops into your brain, patented Tar Heel double play, inning over. But the break squirts the ball into right field. And Oklahoma not only scores, but the threat continues. They've got a speedy runner at first. And it's only one out back to the top of the order as Rose begins his second sojourn through the Sooner nine. Walker McDuffie has now ascended that bullpen mound. And he has begun full-on throwing for the Tar Heels down the left field line.
0: Rose's last start, May 12th at UNCW. He's on the bump today. Paulson creeps in from first pitch, fouled off the foot of Walk. It rolls back to the mound. Called foul, nothing in one of the center fielder who struck out back in the first. A strikeout would play here in the second. The Sooners up a run, 1-0. Brock has singled this inning. Harris hit into a fielder's choice. Taki then singled, and Branch just singled in Harris. Taki at third, Branch at first. Walk at the plate. Paulson currently holds the runner. Rose throws over to first, and nothing doing. This is the kind of pressure Oklahoma can put on a defense with traffic on the base paths. Not a lot of it materialized yesterday. The Sooners held to two runs on four hits and barely had an offensive pulse once Glauber came into the game after the fourth. To be fair to Ryan Lynch, outside of that two-run first inning, Oklahoma didn't mount much of anything. Matt, just scanning back through my scorebook, I don't think the Sooners had anybody get past second base after the first inning. Carolina really controlled the game after going ahead in the third.
1: It never really felt like Oklahoma was seriously threatening. Offensive timeout right now by the Sooners. Their hitting coach is Reggie Willits, former big leaguer. He is the father of Jackson Willits, the Oklahoma shortstop, also Eli Willits. Last year's number one overall pick, already in high A and playing well in the Nationals organization. So the Willits, the first family of Oklahoma baseball.
0: If Walk thinks about trying to drop down some sort of a bunt, he's laid down three sacrifices already this year. The Sooners up a run, 1-0 in the second. OU with runners at the corners, one down. The pitch, there is a bunt shown, and it's put down first base side, foul. It rolls over the words, the greatest show on dirt, and it makes it nothing in two. This has been a show. It gets bigger and better every time we come back. The Heels making their 13th appearance in Omaha. The Sooners making a 12th trip to the Promised Land. This is the first time, though, they've gotten together in a College World Series. Here's the 0-2 from the lefty to the righty. Downstairs, 1-2. Rose's pitch count at 40 through an inning and a third. Bullpen activity continues for Carolina. Next offering, weak ground ball right side. Paulson backhands it in foul territory between the line and the first base coach's box. The count to walk remains a ball and two strikes. Rose tries to wiggle his way out of more trouble. The only Tar Heel starter not named DeCaro Lynch, Boaz, or Glauber for the last 5 weeks. The 1-2 to walk. It's inside, and it gets away from Hynek in from third base. Scores another run. Taki makes it 2-0. Branch takes second, and the Sooners have just doubled their lead.
1: Didn't squirt overly far from Hynek, and Taki is not exactly fleet of foot, but it got away just enough that Oklahoma is able to take the double 90. Taki comes in to score, Branch to scoring position, and now a 2-2 count, still only one out. The traditional double play is now out the window as well.
0: Only the second wild pitch of the season for Rose. 2-0 Sooners in the second. With a runner at second, the 2-2 pitch. Hack foul towards the heels. Dug out, it remains 2-2. And again, for those of you that might think the sky is falling, Oklahoma led 2-0 a day ago before Carolina wound up winning 6-2. As I've often said, if you're going to trail, trail early. These are the best two teams in this tournament. Either one of them can overcome a rocky start. Another 2-2 from the lefty to the righty. And Walk goes down looking at strike three. Rose to the changeup, and he gets his man. Walk down on strikes for the second time. That'll bring Johnson to the plate. The Heels need one more out to get off the field and get Paulson, Nicholson, and Hynek to the dish.
1: Three strikeouts for Rose in the outing. Two of them have been against Walk. One swinging, one looking. And now, much like Ryan Lynch yesterday, if Rose is able to limit this damage to two runs, you start to feel okay.
0: Johnson's one for one with a single. Rose delivers. A bouncing ball foul comes to rest in front of the plate. Nothing and one to the Sooners' third baseman. Hometown of Bernie, Texas. Played some high school football, was an all-district wide receiver. Steps back in from the left side is Johnson. With the Sooners up 2-0 in the top of two. Two down. Branch at second. Next pitch. Zips across the zone for a strike, and it's nothing and two. Well, these types of two-out situations with runners on base, runners in scoring position, could tell a mighty tale by the time this one's done.
1: Situational hitting.
0: Lefty-lefty showdown. Rose peeks to second base. Delivers to the plate. And missed with a fastball wide, 1-2.
1: Not only is it very important to get off the field right here for the sake of limiting this Oklahoma momentum, but you got Dayton LaChance on deck, and anybody on base is at scoring position when LaChance comes to the plate.
0: That's a really good point. The count, one ball and two strikes to Johnson. Rose fires again. Dumped foul at the plate. Still a ball and two strikes. A lot of angst and trepidation on the fans of Carolina's, or on the faces of Carolina's fans behind the third base dugout. Oklahoma watching with eager anticipation on the other side of the field. Rose's 1-2. Ground ball to the right side. It slowly comes to Gallagher, who throws him out at first. 4-3. And the Heels get off the field. The Sooners are on the board first. Two runs. three hits, no errors, and one left in scoring position. Weslowski's got a little run support, but the Tar Heels have the middle third of the order due up. Paulson, Nicholson, and Heinick to the plate after this from Learfield.
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North Carolina Tar Heels, who trail Oklahoma in the bottom of the second. The Sooners get two runs in the top of two. And the 13 scoreless inning streak for Jackson Rose is history. He's already allowed a career high.

0: in the bottom of the second. Paulson batting cleanup today from the left side for Carolina. 303 average, 11 homers, 56 batted in. Weslowski goes to a breaking ball. High, 1-0.
1: Between innings here, Dave, they played Eric Church's Drink in My Hand over the speakers, and then they showed Eric in a box to our left. He's back here for his second stint in Omaha.
0: The 1-0. Missed wide, 2-0. We're getting to the day part at a quarter till where the mound is almost in the sunlight and the plate is in the shade. Let's see how Paulson handles it here. The 2-0. Low 3-0. Currently the mound is covered in shade, as is the plate, but there's daylight up the first baseline in fair territory and plenty more daylight all over the outfield. The 3-0. Strike above the belt, 3-1 to Paulson. He had a day on Sunday, 3-for-5 with a double and a run scored. Weslowski comes set, working from out of the stretch. Here's the 3-1. Paulson takes a swing and a miss. 3-2, the big storyline coming into yesterday's game for Paulson. Playing on Father's Day without his father, Eric Sr., for the first time since the older Paulson passed away last July 4th. He played with a heavy heart, but he played with a big bat. Coach Forbes choked up discussing the situation after the game. He loves these kids like they're his own. Paulson preps for the payoff pitch. It's off speed and Kareem foul. Still 3-2 as the Tar Heel first baseman leads off the bottom of the second. Sooners up 2-0. But this is a spot Carolina's been in before. Both games in this College World Series finals have had the Sooners up by two scores early. Another payoff pitch and another foul ball. Almost a heck of a one-handed catch made by a Carolina fan up in the 215 section. For a second, I thought that might be Colin Moran. We'll call him fake Colin Moran. He's got that big bushy beard like the former Tar Heel does. Next 3-2 pitch, breaking ball, and Paulson serves it over the shift into right field. And a single for Carolina. Paulson opened up the hit parade a day ago with a single to lead off the second. It's the same story again on a Monday. Cooper Nicholson next up for the Tar Heels.
1: 101 miles an hour off the bat. Weslowski in the full count. Tried to go with that breaking ball at 77. And give Paulson credit, fouling off a couple. Saw that arsenal from Weslowski, got something to hit.
0: Nicholson hit his 17th homer in game two. He's at the plate from the right side. First pitch, dives low and away. 1-0 to the Tar Heel third baseman. His average is at 258. He's driven in 53. The home run came in the seventh with Paulson aboard. The 1-0. Checked his swing. Did he go down to first base? No, he did not. Brandon Cooper extends both arms. It's ball two. Cooper Nicholson out in front of Weslowski with Paulson at first and nobody down in the second. Sooners up by two runs, 2-0. A brief chat with Weslowski and LaChance and Taki on the bump. That home run from a day ago, replayed on the scoreboard in left center, was a big moment for a kid that grew up just about 2 hours from here in West Des Moines, Iowa. 130 miles east on Interstate 80. There's another pitch from Weslowski out of the zone. High, 3-0. The Sooners have a righty up and working in the right field bullpen. How much leash do these starters have? The 3-0. At the knees for a called strike. Low 90s fastball makes it 3-1.
1: That righty is L.J. Mercurius, their relief ace, who finished out the game on Saturday. Relieved Weslowski for multiple innings last Wednesday.
0: With Paulson at first, the 3-1 pitch to the plate. Nicholson took a big swing and a miss. 3-2. Weslowski didn't pitch between February 17th and March 16th. Only appeared

0: twice in the first 2 months of the year, but he has been a go-to guy in the NCAA tournament. The payoff. Nicholson fans and lost the bat. The ball tumbles towards the Heels dugout. And it's a second strikeout for Wislowski. One down in the second. Hynek next up. Paulson still stuck at first. The Sooners maintain a 2-0 lead.
1: Wislowski battles back just as he did to Paulson, but this time is able to put away Nicholson. Now here's Hynek, and gosh, Dave, he is due. 0-for-5 yesterday, 3 strikeouts and a couple of fly balls to center.
0: Hynek had the orange bat in game 2. He goes with a lighter version here today. First pitch, fly ball into the sunlight in center. Walk shading his eyes as the ball comes tumbling back down into his glove. Out number 2, an efficient one. One pitch and one out to retire Hynek. 2 away, Paulson at first, French next up to the plate, Heels down to the Sooners, 2-0 in the bottom of the second. This is the day part where the outfielders have to be really careful with anything in the sky. 2 weeks ago when we got here, it was an odyssey, especially down the line and left. Who knows if one of those bloopers could be the difference and could decide a national championship. French from the left side takes a swing, ground ball, third base side. It's cued over the bag, and it rolls into shallow territory just in front of the tarp. It goes down as a single. Paulson goes first to second. French with a base hit after walking 4 times in game 2. The doctor aboard, and the Tar Heels have a little something brewing. 2 on, 2 down. Rom Kellis the 5th hitting out of the 8th spot as the Tar Heel DH. A chance to put Carolina on the board early.
1: Carter French, one day after walking 4 times, a College World Series record, swings at the first pitch. Inside out swing and keeps the inning alive to give Kellis a chance.
0: That's French's first hit since the second West Virginia game when he went 2-for-5. Wislowski fires and Kellis takes a swing and a miss. Nothing and one. Kellis, a senior, bats 299, just his 19th start of the season. He's homered 4 times and driven in 19. He hit 2 home runs in the same game in the ACC Baseball Championship against Pittsburgh. Wislowski's 0-1. Downstairs, 1-1. Paulson reached via a single to lead things off. Nicholson struck out on the payoff pitch. Hynek then flied out to center on the first pitch he saw before French grounded a single past third just inside the line fair. The 1-1. Kellis drives it foul behind the plate. A ball and 2 strikes. Rom Kellis the 5th at the plate. Rom Kellis the 4th has been a mainstay back at the hotel. Heck, I met Rom Kellis the 3rd early as well. It's a heck of a family.
1: And Rom is not short for anything. That is his given name. R-O-M, Rom.
0: Big pitch here from Wislowski. The count to Kellis, 1-2. It's a righty-righty battle. The delivery. There's a floating fly ball into shallow right field. It is down and on the grass. Carolina tries to score with Paulson coming around. Did he get to home plate before the throw got to third? French is punched out, and the run does not score. A terrible break for Carolina as Paulson went chugging around third. He was a step late to the plate. The throw came to third base. French tagged out by Johnson, and Carolina kept off the scoreboard. It is still 2-0 Oklahoma. Goodness gracious. The Tar Heels needed that in the worst way.
1: A laser, absolute laser from Desan Harris in right field. Put a gigantic star in the scorebook next to that one. They're showing the replay, and the call is correct.
0: Just the 2nd assist this year for Harris. It comes on the main stage. Still 2-0 Oklahoma. After 2, Sooners to the plate in the top of the 3rd from Learfield.
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0: 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The pause there, because the play that ended the inning was reviewed, it was confirmed. French was out at third before Paulson scored, so our score remains Oklahoma 2, Carolina nothing. It's the rare inning where you go no runs, three hits, no errors, and two left on base. Paulson couldn't make it across the plate in time before Harris threw out French at third, and that sends us into the third with Chance, Willits, and Gamble at the plate for the Sooners. 3, 4, and 5 spots due up for head coach Skip Johnson. The other thing we're monitoring, the pitching situation, and it is still a lefty on the mound for Carolina, and it is still Jackson Rose.
5: Well, Dave, momentum, the name of the game, anytime that you get one of these winner-take-all games. And Oklahoma scores twice in the top of the second. Carolina looked like they were going to have an answer there, and an answer from the bottom of the order, a part of the Tar Heel offense that has struggled to produce at times here in Omaha. All of a sudden, Oklahoma makes one of the best defensive plays of their season to keep Carolina off the scoreboard. Now here's Rose back out there with an outing that's been a little up and down so far, and he's got to deal with the heart of the Oklahoma order, LeChance, Willits, and Gamble.
0: Before LeChance approaches, we're at the top of the hour. 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
0: Carolina plays the shift left side with the righty LeChance at the plate. Rose's first pitch, it's a half swing and a full miss. Strike one to LeChance, who's 0-for-1 with a fielder's choice. 2-0 Oklahoma. We're in the third. Sunlight almost entirely covering the outfield. Shade on either side of the mound. There is that sliver of light approaching the rubber as Rose deals wide. 1-1, the count to LeChance.
5: How many times, Dave, has Rose gotten ahead in a count 0-1 and then missed outside to a right-handed batter to make the count 1-1? It feels like at least 3 or 4 tonight.
0: The 1-1. Finds the inner half with some off-speed stuff, and it's 1-2. LeChance was 3-for-5 in game one with 2 homers and 3 batted in. Was 0-for-4 in game two. The 1-2. Line shot, foul, right side, still a ball and 2 strikes. LeChance at the plate, Willits to follow, then it's Trey Gamble. Oklahoma 2, Carolina nothing. We've just started the third. Sunny skies overhead in Omaha. A few fluffy clouds, but nothing like we've had the last 48 hours. The wind blows in from center as Rose kicks and fires. The 1-2, scorched foul into the top of the netting. Willits, who's on deck, got to it with the bat and then knocked it up in the air a couple of times, kind of reminiscent of that old Tiger Woods commercial. He's got the golf ball, almost attached the club with his string, knocking it up and down, up and down, up and down. Another 1-2. And another foul ball. Keeps the count 1-2. The good story on that Tiger Woods commercial is that one of the photogs just had a video camera on Tiger between shots of what was supposed to be the commercial. The commercial that was that. Just Tiger goofing around, playing with a golf ball and an iron before taking one big swing. The next pitch from Rose. Scalded foul in front of Carolina's dugout. It takes a big hop off.